0: there's all kinds of other things going on in Grand Rapids even tonight, or maybe a block party there I was hearing on the way in. So everybody, just maybe get on your phones and we'll announce a few things here as we get going. All right. Thank you. All right. 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All right. Just want to go over some housekeeping things in case we have new callers, new listeners. We want to let everybody know that this is a family show. Yeah. So whatever you're doing, please, when you're calling, there are young ears listening. So please watch your language and your answers and how you answer them. We do not take questions over the air. If you have questions that you want one of us volunteers to ask one night on Green Cheese, please, please do email those questions along with the answers to comments@kaxe.org. We want to also let you know that you can call us at our call-in line at 218-326-1234. Also, Green Cheese is sponsored. I have a lot of sponsors. 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Janet, I'm going to let you start out with reading some questions.
1: Well, I would be happy to do that.
0: Awesome.
1: I'm going to read a couple that are kind of Minnesota-themed. The first one is, what fictional spokeswoman was created by General Mills in the 1920s? Another one is, name the five states that border Minnesota. And what country did fairy tale author Hans Christian Andersen live? Not a Minnesota question, obviously. But what country did the fairy tale author Hans Christian Andersen live? I think Christy's going to go there this fall. What kind of creature is a white-lined sphinx? And which U.S. President's Library will have its grand opening on July 4th of 2026? 218-326-1234.
0: All right. I'm also going to throw some out. We like to throw a whole bunch out to begin with. So with that in mind, if you are listening out there to our show, please write these questions down, because sometimes we throw a whole bunch out there and it's hard to remember. Or if you're listening while somebody else is calling in and somebody answers those questions, then at least you have some other questions written down that you can answer. What hometown of Scott Joplin and Ross Perot is named for the three states whose border it sits near? In the Chamber of Secrets, which is the Harry Potter series, what did Gilderoy Lockhart's pixies do to Neville on the first day of term? Also from that same book series, what does Hermione suggest her and Harry and Ron use to get into the Slytherin common room? And then how many pay-per-view channels did NBC offer the 1992 Summer Olympic coverage on? And what are the only two state capitals located on the Mississippi River? Couple more. What fast food chain advised, buy a bucket of chicken and have a barrel of fun? What other angelic name does Jimmy Stewart call Clarence in the movie It's a Wonderful Life? Again, 218-326-1234. Okay, we'll get rid of that one. Let's see. Hello, you're on Green Cheese.
2: Able to get the answer to the five states that border Minnesota?
0: Not yet.
2: kind of low-hanging fruit, but we got North Dakota, South Dakota, Iowa, Wisconsin.
1: That's fair.
2: Oh, did you say five states?
0: Yeah.
2: Oh, boy, oh, boy, oh, boy, oh, boy. Oh, my Lord. Michigan. No, wait. Michigan doesn't border Minnesota, does it?
1: Well, what do you think?
2: I'm going, well, I'll say Winnipeg, Manitoba.
0: That's a different country.
2: Minnesota's hat. Home of Bachman Turner Overdrive.
1: I figured this had to be you.
0: What's the answer?
1: The
0: is
1: answer
0: right?
1: is, actually, Keach, you were right the first time. It Woo-hoo! Is Michigan because of the Lake Superior boundary.
2: I dodged a bullet there. All right, fruit wasn't as low-hanging.
0: Okay, thanks.
1: Thank you.
2: Keith from Parts Unknown. Let me give a shout out to Granny Joe Bachman and Granny Boo. Bye.
0: Bye. Hello, you're on Green Cheese.
3: Hi, it's Linda from Dillon Lake.
0: Hi, Linda.
3: Hi. We're laughing at Keith and his low-hanging fruit. Evidently, he only knows the four low-hanging fruit.
1: That's right.
0: But he did great.
3: Yeah.
0: He did great to pull out Michigan.
3: Yes, he did. And I'll take the other low-hanging fruit question. Betty Crocker is the General Mills female spokesperson.
1: That's right.
0: Oh, awesome.
1: Thank you.
3: All righty. I'll give a shout-out to my grandson, Walleye Wade.
0: Okay. Perfect.
3: All righty.
0: Thank you.
3: Talk to you again.
1: Okay.
3: Bye-bye.
1: Bye-bye.
0: Hello, you're on Green Cheese.
4: Oh, hello. Calling from the Sissy Bach Wet Woods. This is the Fool in the Woods. I had the states, the five states, but how about the spokeswoman for General Mills, Betty Crocker?
1: Yeah, that's correct. Thank you so much, Fool in the Woods.
4: Okay. Yeah. Good show.
0: Thank you. Carry on. Okay,
4: Thank
0: we'll
4: you.
0: Do that. Thank you.
4: Yep. Bye.
0: Hello, you're on Green Cheese.
5: Hi.
0: Hey.
5: You just got the answer I was wishing to get away with. Betty Crocker.
1: Yeah.
5: I actually thought it was the cute little Indian maiden from the Land O' Lakes Butter Tubs. But.
1: Oh. I didn't ask that question.
0: No.
5: I just probably have my wrong sponsorship or something going on there. But
0: that's all right. That would be correct, too.
5: You're doing a wonderful job. Thank you for lighting up our Saturday nights.
0: Oh, thanks, Larry.
5: She recognized me.
0: I have a little in because I'm answering the phones on the board, so.
5: Well.
1: Okay.
5: Three stars next to my name. Don't answer.
0: Oh, well, no stars, but yeah.
5: Thank you.
1: Thank you.
5: Shout out to all the cheesers.
0: Okay, sounds great. Have a great night.
5: You too. Thanks.
0: Hello, you're on Green Cheese.
6: Hi, the Hans Christian Andersen question?
1: Yeah.
6: That hasn't been answered, correct?
1: It has not. What do you have?
6: Is it Denmark?
1: It is.
0: Oh, yeah.
6: Perfect. Mm-hmm. All right.
0: Mm-hmm. I'm going to have to look that up.
6: Is this the Wanton Country Club?
0: Okay.
7: Keewatin Country Club, shout out to Winnisippi and Manitou Islanders.
0: Wonderful. Thanks so much for listening and calling.
7: All right. Thank you. Have a great night.
0: You too.
7: Bye.
0: Bye-bye.
7: Bye.
0: Hello, you're on Green Cheese.
8: Hi, Sam the Lakes here.
0: Hello.
8: Hello, can you hear me okay?
0: Yeah, can I can hear you okay. Are we okay coming through?
8: Yes, indeed. No, that's great. There's just a bit of a delay there. So great. Oh, I've got a couple here. But let's go with, I don't think anyone answered who's a presidential library is about. What was the exact wording of the question?
1: Oh, which U.S. presidential library is opening on July 4th of 2026?
8: That would be Barack Obama.
1: That would not be correct. That opened last week.
8: Oh, okay. Well, then I guess there we go.
0: Yeah.
8: I have another question I was going to answer, but I better not hold because I don't want to do two. So
1: no, okay.
8: I don't want to get in trouble. So I will be calling back. Thank you, folks.
0: Okay,
8: great show, and shout out to everybody.
0: Okay, thank thanks. You.
8: Yeah. Good night.
0: Bye bye. Hello, you're on Green Cheese.
9: Hi. I'd like to answer the white line thing.
1: Yeah. What do you have, Nancy?
9: I think it's a moth.
1: Yeah. Do you know what we call it sometimes?
9: No, but I know that its caterpillar eats your tomato plants.
1: Oh. See, now I didn't know that. It's also called... Go ahead.
9: Go ahead. Is that a hummingbird moth?
1: It is called a hummingbird moth. And you know what?
9: Yeah.
1: When you see them, they are just like a hummingbird, how they zip around.
9: I know. When I was a little girl, I was followed one around thinking it was a hummingbird.
1: Yeah.
0: Were you surprised?
9: Yes, I was. I thought, well, gosh, it's so tame.
0: They don't move quite as fast.
9: No.
1: And I didn't watch to see. Sometimes they like the flocks outside of my windows, and I haven't watched if they can fly backwards like a hummingbird does. I haven't watched that to know for sure.
9: Yeah, I didn't watch it long enough. They get around pretty good, though.
1: Yeah, they do.
9: They can't go backwards. I'd like to shout out to Ed from Cedar Island Lake, Calamity Jane, and the Dipsma Road.
0: Okay, thank you.
9: Yep, thank you.
1: Thank you.
9: Bye-bye.
0: Hello, you're on Green Cheese.
10: Hello, I'm calling in about the question from the Chamber of Secrets. It hasn't been answered yet.
0: It has not been answered yet.
10: I believe Hermione suggested that they turn into Crab, Goyle, and Millicent with a Polyjuice potion.
0: Perfect. Yes, that is correct. Good job. Where are you calling from?
10: This is the Winnisippi calling. I'll give a shout out to the Manitou Islanders and Keewatin Country Club.
0: Perfect. Thank you so much.
10: Thank you.
0: Okay. Bye-bye. Do you want to read some more questions?
1: I sure will.
0: Okay.
1: These questions come from... the Chicken Barn, a little northwest of here. What is significant about the year 1837 and its relation to the popular bobbin bird that lays four matching colored eggs? And let's see. This is especially for the people maybe in Clearwater County and Western Beltrami County. The Bagley, Minnesota Area Arts Group is also called BAAC, as in cat. What word does the letter C stand for? How about this one? What is the farthest inland seaport in North America? And what does M stand for? M is in mother, stand for in computer, RAM, R-A-M. And how about this one? Mark Twain was the pen name for what author? And one last one. Who was Mr. Bixby and Paul Jones in American literature? 218-326-1234.
0: All right. Hello, you're on Green Cheese.
11: Hi.
0: Hey.
11: This is Val from Deer River.
0: Hi there.
11: And this is my third time listening.
0: Oh, wonderful.
11: So, yeah. Did you get the answer to the two state capitals on the Mississippi?
0: We have not.
11: Well, St. Paul has got to be one.
0: Yes.
11: And I'm taking a shot at this. How about Kansas City, Kansas?
0: That is not correct. But you, okay. Yep, you got half of them.
11: Yeah, well, that was the easy one.
0: Right. Yeah. Since we kind of live here in the area.
11: I just took a flyer on that. So, can I give a shout out?
0: Sure.
11: I want to shout out to my buddy, Corey in Bovee. He's the one that turned me on to you guys, and I just love it.
0: Oh, wonderful.
1: Great. Good to hear that.
0: Keep thinking about that other city on the Mississippi and call back.
11: Okay.
0: Thank you.
1: Thank you, Al.
11: Bye.
0: Hello, you're on Green Cheese.
12: Hi. I'm calling about the two state capitals, along the Mississippi.
0: Yeah. What answer do you have?
12: I have St. Paul and Baton Rouge, Louisiana.
0: That is correct.
1: Hey, great.
0: All right.
12: Can I give some shout-outs?
0: Please do.
12: To Walleye Wade, Fool in the Woods, Dave on Hill Lake, and Needs More Cowbell.
0: Oh, super.
1: And where are you calling from?
12: I'm calling from Arlington, Minnesota, and this is Ham Sandwich.
0: Oh, Ham Sandwich. Okay, ham thank you.
12: Yeah. Thanks.
1: All right. I love that. I typed that in my list today, Ham Sandwich.
12: Have a good night.
0: Thank you. You too.
12: Bye-bye.
0: Hello, you're on Green Cheese.
13: Hi, my name is Patrick Mannion here, calling from Roosevelt, keyword Roosevelt Lake in Emily, Minnesota.
0: Yeah.
13: Has anybody answered the July 4th question yet?
1: No.
13: Answer would be Teddy Roosevelt National Park in Medora, North Dakota.
1: Absolutely. And you say you're on Roosevelt Lake?
13: I'm on Roosevelt Lake at the Langfell's Cabin. Shout out to my friends in Tamarack, my sons Charlie, Connor, and Danny.
0: Super. Well, all right, is everybody listening from there?
13: We are.
0: Awesome.
13: Thank you.
0: Okay, thank you.
13: Bye-bye.
0: All right, we want to tell you everybody that support comes from the Loft Center in downtown Bemidji, providing a multi-purpose event space that accommodates groups of all sizes, up to 150 people, for wedding receptions, business meeting, concerts, and more. 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I am going to read a couple more here as well, just so that we have a good list going. What was the first name of Archie Bunker's grandchild? What California National Park was put on UNESCO's World Heritage List as deserving preservation in 1980? How long is an NCAA football field in yards? What film biography's negative did Spike Lee threaten to, quote unquote, hijack to Timbuktu before allowing Warner Brothers to make cuts? Who became the third Mrs. Sinatra? In The Chamber of Secrets, again, Dobby states that a house elf is bound to serve what forever? Two more I'm going to read out. Who did Ivana Trump nickname Moolah? And what trail did the first Conestoga wagons across the continent go on? Sorry, I'm going to read that again. What trail did the first Conestoga wagons cross the continent on? All right. 218-326-1234.
1: Okay.
0: Hello, you're on Green Cheese.
14: Hi, the farthest inland seaport in the U.S.?
1: Yeah.
14: It has to be where we ship our pellets to Loose Superior.
1: You are totally correct.
0: Awesome.
14: Perfect.
0: Good job.
14: Yep. We ship our pellets to Eloise and Superior. Kiwan Country Club calling.
1: Oh, okay. Good deal. Well, now see, we've learned another fun fact about Minnesota.
7: Yeah, that's where we ship our pellets from Keetac. So.
0: Super. Yay. Thanks for
1: And you're listening. In Keewatin. That's where the pellets are made.
7: That is correct. Wow. And I work there. So.
0: Oh, well then.
1: Hey.
7: Yep. We're good.
0: Great source information
7: All right,
0: right there.
7: Have a great night. Thank you.
0: You too. Bye-bye.
7: Bye-bye.
0: Hello, you're on Green Cheese.
15: Yes, this is Jim from the Awesome Brain Trust.
0: And, Hi.
15: Seriously, that's my last name.
0: Awesome.
15: You've been using it a lot tonight, too, I've noticed. Yeah. without doing my... the town with what's his name? It just went off on my head. Texarkana, Texas.
0: Yes.
15: The city you were.
0: Yes, the three.
15: Row.
0: Yep, that is correct.
15: Yeah, I would have done. I can't do my Ross Perot imitation. I would. I'm not very good at it. You have to have a real high, squeaky voice and big ears if you remember his character.
0: Oh, yeah. Okay. I don't remember the voice, but okay. Yeah.
15: Oh, it was nasal and high-pitched and pretty like fingernails on a chalkboard. Yeah.
0: Well, good job at knowing that answer.
1: Awesome job.
15: Yeah, for sure. It was an awesome job.
1: Yeah, awesome.
15: Like, who was it? Who was our first caller who said there was some low-lying fruit? Or
0: oh, yeah, that was Keech.
1: Keech.
15: Yeah, very slow softball pitches. It's great. Oh, there was another one. Okay, I can't. Oh, but yeah, Baton Rouge, but you already got that one.
0: Yeah,
1: we got that one. Right. Thank you.
15: Yeah, well, this call only took me about 40 rings. So.
0: Oh, well, that was pretty fast.
15: That was pretty fast. Yeah.
0: Okay.
15: Light speed tonight. All right, thanks All right. a lot. Shout outs to Dan and Rose, the Vermillionaires, and to Sue at Long Lake. She's at the Awesome Compound there. So, and we'll try calling back.
0: I'm okay,
15: have a little pizza right now.
1: Okay,
15: thanks a lot.
1: Thank
0: Sounds
1: you for
0: good.
1: Calling.
0: Thank you.
15: Bye bye.
0: Bye bye. Hello, you're on Green Cheese.
16: Hey, Simon the Lakes again.
0: Hi.
16: Well, I was going to answer the furthest inland seaport, but somebody got that.
1: Mm-hmm.
16: But I don't believe anybody's yet answered. You asked Scott Joplin and Ross Perot's hometown that basically kind of incorporates three different states. I think you said that had been answered yet.
0: Go ahead and tell me your answer. They actually just did, as I think you were probably on the phone.
16: I was going to say, well, then maybe I'll answer another one. I was going to say Texarkana. But
1: that's correct.
16: That was going to be my answer.
0: Yeah.
16: Is
0: but
16: that correct?
0: That is correct.
16: And anyway, but maybe I can answer another one.
0: Sure.
16: That was already taken. Is that okay?
0: Yes, absolutely.
16: Did you get whoever Mark Twain was the pen name for? Did you get that?
1: I have not. Who is that?
16: Okay, Samuel Clemens.
1: Right on, Simon. You've redeemed yourself.
16: I redeemed myself. I know. Good Lord above, huh? Yeah, I know as well. Anyway, you ladies are the greatest. Great show. All in good fun. You
0: That's
16: know,
0: right.
16: So.
0: That's right.
16: Anyway, you're doing a great job. Shout out to everyone, and good night to all.
0: Okay. Thanks, Simon. Hello, you're on Green Cheese.
17: Hi, it's Linda from Doan Lake again.
0: Hello, Linda.
17: Gosh, I actually have four answers I'm confident about. So this must be what it's like for Simon when he can just, you know,
1: yeah,
17: which
1: pick.
17: One should I take?
1: Yeah.
17: I'm going to take the one I'm not 100% sure about. The California National Park, I think, designated in 1980. Was that the question?
0: That yes. Designated... let's see, deserving preservation in 1980.
17: Joshua Tree National Park?
0: I'm sorry, say that again?
17: The Joshua Tree National Park.
0: It was not.
17: Okay, well, there you have it. I take the wrong answer and I leave four for the callers behind me.
0: Well,
17: I'll give a shout out back to Ham Sandwich and to Mojo and Zoot.
0: Okay, sounds great.
1: Thank
0: well,
1: you,
0: I'm
1: Linda.
0: Sure you have time to call back in.
17: Yes, okay. I'll give it another shot. Thanks.
0: Okay, bye-bye. Thanks, Linda. Bye-bye.
18: Me.
0: Hello, you're on Green Cheese.
18: Oh, hi. This is to

0: I was going to answer Joshua Tree as well for that. So let me look at my list. You've been asking such great questions today. But the only thing I have left is the BBAC.
1: BAAC? BAAC.
0: Yeah. Oh, sorry. So does the C stand for coalition?
2: It does not.
1: That's right. A great guess, though.
2: It is.
1: That's
2: a wonderful
1: great word.
2: Guess. Are you anywhere near Clearwater County or Western Beltrami County or Eastern East Polk County?
0: Sometimes in the summer I am.
2: Oh, okay. Well, stop by someday. We are right on the main street of Bagley, and then you can come in and say, I know what your C stands for now.
0: Well, thanks again for the great questions, guys.
2: Hey, thank
1: you're welcome.
2: You.
1: Thanks for calling in.
0: Bye.
1: Okay, bye-bye.
0: Bye.
1: Hello, you're on Green Cheese.
3: God, ladies, I've been on hold so long. The Mitchell Bridge between Kittsville and Hibbing is still on the National Historical Registry of greatest bridges in all of Earth, or greatest bridges on all of the Beltline.
1: Awesome.
3: You know, I had so many, like I said, I was on hold so long, so many questions have been answered. I was going to do the Pillsbury, the Duluth one. I mean, the Presidential Library. I get it.
1: Yeah.
3: Everybody beat me to the punch. I know. And, you know, so I guess I'll just hang up and let up. But what a beauty of a day today, huh?
1: It was lovely. Awesome. Yeah.
3: But yeah. Top 10. I really wish I could have enjoyed it more, but I had some vandals jump my fence, and they, oddly enough, cut my above-ground pool liner. So I spent all day replacing my pool liner.
1: Darn.
3: Wah, wah,
1: wah, wah, wah. Well, call in again. We'll throw some more out.
3: All right, well, hey, I'd like to send a shout out to John in Sudbury. Jigs from the garage. Simon, God love you. Larry, good to hear from you.
1: That's right.
3: You guys know and I know. Always change your filters monthly.
1: Perfect. Oh. Thanks. Hello, you're on Green Cheese.
4: Hi, girls. Did you say something about a bucket of chicken? Are you girls nibbling on a bucket of chicken?
1: Yeah. Yes, it was buy a bucket of chicken and have a barrel of fun. What fast food chain advised this?
4: Kentucky Fried Chicken.
1: Perfect.
4: Oh, I can't believe you girls didn't get the answer to that. We got the easy one.
1: Well, that, you know, we try to throw out a myriad of things because, you know, we have youngsters here and as far as generational.
4: Yeah.
1: Not everybody knows the 1906 answers.
4: Right. Well, speaking of youngsters, I'd like to do a shout out to my birthday girl. Happy birthday to my sweetheart.
1: Awesome.
4: Gina.
2: And
1: happy birthday. You will have to remind us where you're calling from, though.
4: From the Breezeway in Virginia.
1: Okay.
2: I've been trying to figure out what you're called, and I knew it was you, but on my list, I couldn't find it, and I couldn't remember the name of the town, but yeah.
1: Thank you.
4: Thank you, girls.
1: Okay, have
2: Thank
1: a good
2: you.
1: Night.
2: And happy birthday to your
1: sweetheart.
4: Thank you.
1: Hello, you're on Green Cheese.
5: Hi, this is Addison and Bryce.
1: Hello.
5: We have the answer to what the M stands for in RAM for computer.
1: Oh.
5: What is it? Sample. Memory.
2: It does.
1: Good job.
5: Woo. Do you want to shout out anyone? And I would like to shout out Alexander Nelson. We love this show. We're your biggest fans.
1: Oh, yay. We love fans.
5: Yay.
1: Okay.
5: We listen to you guys every night.
2: Okay. So awesome. Where are you calling from? What town are you in?
5: Grand Rapids.
1: Oh, okay. Yay. Okay.
2: Grand Rapids.
5: On the bank of Mississippi River.
1: Whoa. That's a pretty awesome place to be.
2: You see lots of fun stuff on that river, don't you?
5: Oh, yeah.
1: All right. Well, keep listening. We'll throw some more questions out there.
5: All right. Have a good night.
1: Thanks.
5: Bye.
1: Bye. Hello, you're on Green Cheese.
6: Good evening, ladies. I believe you asked a question about a Spike Lee movie.
1: Yes.
6: Can you repeat that question, please?
1: I can. So it was, what film biographies negative, did Spike Lee threaten to, quote unquote, hijack to Timbuktu before allowing Warner Brothers to make cuts?
6: Was that Malcolm X?
1: Yes.
6: Yay.
1: Yes.
6: I was writing down an answer to another question when you asked that, so I wasn't sure if I heard it correctly or not.
1: Sure.
6: This is Janet from Don and Janet. Here we are in Grand Rapids.
1: Yeah. Oh, yeah.
6: And I'd like to give a shout out to Jeff and Woodridge, David in California, and the Kilgore Scouts.
1: Okay.
2: Terrific. Thanks for calling.
6: And these are great questions. I like the variety of them, so thank you very much.
1: You're welcome. Thank you. Thank you. Bye-bye. Hello, you're on Green Cheese.
7: Oh, time to lakes again.
1: Hi.
7: Got more easy this time. My tin cans and string worked well for me this time. But anyway, I heard a couple of people stab at the California National Park that was set aside in 1980.
1: Yes.
7: I don't think anyone's got it yet, right?
1: Correct.
7: I think that was the Channel Islands National Park.
1: You know what? That's not what I have for an answer. And to be honest,
7: that was set aside. That was, I think that was like March 1980. And there's some islands that are off of California that are a part of California.
1: Okay. I did not Google that to double check it, to be honest with you. I tried to do that, but I didn't even think about that. So that is possible that those were. Maybe the key word is it's a California national park that was put on UNESCO's World Heritage List.
7: Oh, okay. Yeah, I'm not sure if they were certainly protected then. That's when they were set aside and protected from development and stuff.
1: Gotcha.
7: But I don't know whether they're on UNESCO's list.
1: Okay.
7: World Heritage. Anyway.
1: Well,
7: all right. Well, good enough.
1: Yes.
7: I'll be calling again.
1: Okay. Sounds great, Simon. Thank you.
7: Good night.
1: Bye. Hello, you're on Green Cheese.
8: Yeah, Jigs from the garage.
1: Hi, Jigs.
8: Oh, tough dialing in here tonight. But, I was going to answer Archie Bunker's grandchild kid's name. Was Joey. Joey,
1: yes, Tibbet. You are right. Nobody's answered that yet, so terrific.
8: Okay. So, anyway, I'm pretty sure Mojo is probably dialing to beat heck to try to get in.
1: I'm sure.
8: I got rid of a phone here the other day, push button one, and I mailed it to him, so I'm hoping he would get it before tonight. But
1: it depends on what type of mail you sent it by.
8: Well, snail mail, I hope.
1: Yeah,
8: because I don't want him getting in too many times before me.
1: There you go. Well, thanks,
8: anyway,
1: Jigs.
8: All right, I got to give a shout out to Mojo and Keach and Rhinestone and all the cheesers that are listening tonight and having a good time.
1: So okay.
8: Talk to you later.
1: Thanks. Bye-bye.
8: Yeah. Bye.
1: Hello, you're on Green Cheese.
9: Hi. I was hoping to answer the national park. Simon didn't get it.
1: No.
9: And I'm not positive, but I think it's either the Redwoods or Yosemite.
1: It would be Redwood.
9: It would be. Oh,
1: yep.
9: But I'm glad I said that first.
1: Yep. Yeah.
9: Great. So,
1: good job.
9: And go ahead.
1: No, I just said good job.
9: Oh, thank you. I was just going to tell you, I used to work for Betty Crocker, worked there for 5 years.
1: Oh, did you really?
9: Before they started changing her face.
1: Oh. They just got to always change a good thing.
9: Yeah, she's been changed about 5 times, I think.
2: Really?
1: Oh, wow.
2: Like,
1: I guess
2: just like us.
9: Yeah, right. I should look so good.
1: Right?
2: So, Nancy, did you work in either one of those big towering buildings there on the corner of 394 and 169?
9: Yep, that's where I worked.
2: Wow.
1: Nice.
9: Yeah.
2: They're kind of impressive.
9: Yes, they are.
2: Mm-hmm.
9: And they had really good lunches.
1: Oh, well, even better.
2: Made by Betty, I'm sure.
9: Yes, absolutely.
1: All right. Well, thank you.
9: Thank you. Yeah, bye-bye.
1: Bye. Hello, you're on Green Cheese.
10: Hi, it's Linda from Dome Lake again.
1: Hi.
2: Yeah.
10: I heard you talking about the big buildings on 394 and 169. Yeah. I live right on a couple miles east of that. So.
1: Uh-huh. Oh, wow. Okay.
10: And I think there was a play, Betty Crocker, at the History Center. So it was really a good play. Sometimes they rerun those plays if anyone was ever interested, because they work there like Nancy. That would be a fun play for her to see.
1: Yeah.
10: The History Theater, yes.
1: Okay.
10: I'm ready with my answer, and I'm not even embarrassed to admit I know this with certainty. So Ivana Trump called Moolah.
1: Yes.
10: That was Marla Maples.
1: Yes. Exactly.
10: Supposedly they had a big blow up. I think it was in Aspen, and she found out that Marla was there, and there was a blow up in a cafeteria or restaurant. So
1: yep.
10: That's the scuttlebutt on that.
1: That's exactly what I read. I had to Google it because I could not remember who was who. So it was, I've had a very educational few days.
10: Yeah. So for whatever that's worth, we all know that fact.
1: That's right. All right. Well, so thank you.
10: I'm going to give a shout out to Elise in Zimmerman. She graduated, and we had a wonderful graduation party today at her home.
1: Oh, wonderful. Oh, wonderful. Congratulations to Elise.
2: Mm-hmm.
10: All righty. Thank you.
1: Thank you.
10: Bye-bye.
1: Bye-bye. Hello, you're on Green Cheese.
11: Evening, Green Cheese.
1: Hello, John from Sudbury.
11: John in Sudbury here. Good. Good show so far tonight, and definitely tough to get in, so that's a good sign, I suppose.
1: I think so.
11: Okay, your most recent Harry Potter question.
1: Yeah.
11: Now, I'm dating myself here because it's been a long time since I read those. but I'm going to say the Dobby one is Master.
1: I am going to
11: Must-obey Master.
1: Yeah, I'm going to say yes. Yep, it's just that one family. Mm-hmm.
11: Yes.
1: Yep.
11: Yep.
1: Yep.
11: Okay, perfect. So a couple shout-outs here to Rhinestone in the Biff, the Turtle Lake Turnpikers, Keech. Mm-hmm. Good to hear Larry again after a couple weeks. And give a shout-out to my mom. She's been listening lately, so...
1: Oh, super!
11: Tell her I'll see her soon, and I love her. So remember, if you can, support public media, and keep up the good show, ladies. We'll keep trying.
1: Thank you. Bye-bye. 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Making friends one place at a time. All right. Do you have any that you want to read again?
2: I've got a couple that, excuse me, have not been answered. And one is... Who was Mr. Bixby and Paul Jones in American literature? And the other one on this page that has not been answered, what is significant about the year 1837 and its relation to the popular bobbin bird that lays four matching colored eggs? Then... I think that's all the unanswered questions I have on that piece of paper. I'm going to go back to a little more Minnesota trivia. What was the call letters of the television station in the Mary Tyler Moore Show? And name the architect that designed the Minnesota Capitol, the U.S. Supreme Court building, and the Woolworth building in New York. Remember, this is Minnesota trivia. Who was the Minnesota native that wrote The Great Gatsby? And named a fictional town popularized by Garrison Keillor in The Prairie Home Companion. Lots of things always happen there. And what is the name of the first enclosed shopping mall built in Minnesota? All of you probably know the answers to these, so give us a call, 218-326-1234.
1: All right. I am going to reread a few, so bear with me here. Here's another Chamber of Secrets question from the Harry Potter series. What did Gilderoy Lockhart's pixies do to Neville on the first day of term? During the 1992 Summer Olympics, as far as the coverage goes, NBC offered some pay-per-view channels. How many channels did they offer? And then I have, what other angelic name does Jimmy Stewart call Clarence in the movie It's a Wonderful Life? How long is an NCAA football field? Who became the third Mrs. Sinatra? What trail did the first Conestogan wagons cross the continent on? What German dictator's favorite U.S. movie star was Clark Gable? What city is found on the farthest tip of Cape Cod? What did Ron and Harry, again in the Chamber of Secrets, what did they have to drink in the flying car on their long journey to Hogwarts? And then I have some fun things. So I don't know if anybody else has done that, but when you're listening to a song and you hear the phrases and you're talking to about it with your friends and they start laughing at you because you're saying the totally wrong words. So I have some of those phrases that have been misheard from songs. And what I want people to do is I want you to name the songs that these phrases are from. And I'm going to tell you the incorrect lyrics. So the first one, there's a bathroom on the right. I want to know what song that is from. If you can tell me the correct lyric, that'd be a bonus. The next one, the girl with colitis goes by. I totally laughed so hard when I was reading these. I'm going to give you one more. Hold me closer, Tony Danza. All right. 218-326-1234. Hello, you're on Green Cheese.
12: Yes. All right. Hopefully it hasn't been answered yet. The Garrison Keillor one?
1: Yeah.
2: It has
12: that
2: not.
12: That would be Lake Wobegon.
2: Yes, it would.
12: And this is for Nancy, because I used to, every summer, work for the Swedish bachelor farmers that were my uncles that lived up by beautiful Alma Lund.
1: Oh, nice.
12: And then a shout out to Don Pierce and the big game research crew from 1969 of Bogle, Minnesota. And then Gail Blackmar from Deer Lake Charlie's, Simon of the Lakes. And I think that kind of takes care of it. Those are, there was a couple others that I wanted, but I think they got taken.
1: Okay.
12: Mark Twain, did that get taken?
1: It did, yep.
12: Samuel Clennam.
1: Yeah.
12: Okay.
1: That is correct.
12: Right.
2: And where are you calling from?
12: This is Doodle Acres from Hackensack.
2: Okay.
1: Super.
12: Oh, and I missed one of my shout-outs, the Widow Lake couple.
1: Oh, okay. All right.
12: All right.
1: Thank you.
12: Thank you much.
1: Mm, bye-bye.
12: Yep. Bye.
1: Hello, you're on Green Cheese.
13: Hi.
1: Hi.
13: Wondering if you have an answer for the Sinatra's third wife?
1: I have not received an answer for that yet.
13: Okay. Mia Farrow?
1: That is correct.
13: Awesome.
1: Yeah. I do have to ask where you're coming from.
13: Craig from Keewatin Country Club.
1: Oh,
2: okay.
1: Okay.
2: Thank you, Craig.
13: Yep.
1: You have a great night. Keep
13: All
1: listening.
13: Right, thank you.
1: Okay.
13: Yep. Bye.
1: Bye. Hello, you're on Green Cheese.
14: Oh, time to like to hear again. I'm going to answer this question if I a qualifier, first of all. Can in your, as you, I mean, I think it can, but literature can include non-fiction, right, in your definition. I mean, it can in mine, but... Some people don't. Anyway, that would have choose whether this answer works or not.
1: Oh, okay. All right.
14: Anyway, so I'm going to assume that we can have nonfiction in literature. So you asked in literature, who is Mr. Bixby and Paul Jones?
2: Yep.
14: And I assume you're talking about Horace Bixby, who was a steamboat pilot who trained Mark Twain, and Paul Jones was a steamer that they both spent time on.
2: You know what, Simon? You're awesome.
1: You are correct.
14: Okay, wonderful. Unbelievable. Well, thank you very much. I don't know if you ever read that, Life on the Mississippi by Mark Twain. It's a good book.
2: Yeah.
1: I have heard that. No, I don't think that I have read it unless I had to in high school literature.
14: Yeah, there you go. That's when a lot of people read those. But yeah. Anyway, I discovered them all as an adult. So anyway, I'll shut up and get out of the way. Thank you both.
2: Thank you, Simon.
14: Yeah, good night.
1: You too. Bye-bye. Hello, you're on Green Cheese.
15: Yeah, did you ask who wrote The Great Gatsby?
1: I think that might have been one of yours. I don't recall that being mine.
2: I think I did.
15: Oh, yeah, that would be F. Scott Fitzgerald.
1: Woohoo! You are on a roll.
2: Yeah.
15: Yeah, you know what? Now I'm going to ask you.
2: Okay.
1: Uh-oh.
15: Who wrote you? This is a joke.
2: Oh, yeah.
15: Who wrote The Great Gatsby?
2: Yeah.
15: You need to answer.
1: Who?
2: Oh, who?
15: No.
1: Who told you?
15: Tell me who actually wrote it.
1: Have no idea.
2: It was F. Scott Fitzgerald.
15: Yeah, well, what did Scott Fitzgerald ever do to you?
2: I don't get it. So
1: I got it. Yep.
15: Dude from Farson, now living and shut at the Rhinestone and the Bippy and Jigs in the Garage and that guy that with the rotary phone.
1: Yes.
15: Adios.
1: Bye.
2: Yeah.
1: Hello, you're on Green Cheese.
16: Hi, I have an answer, if you haven't gotten already, for the call letters for the Mary Tyler Moore Show.
2: Yeah, I haven't gotten that.
16: Okay, was it WJMTV?
2: It was.
1: Oh, nice job.
16: Yeah, well, I grew up watching it, so I loved that show. Loved it. No, this is the Turtle Lake Turnpikers. Usually we're calling from Iowa, but we're actually calling from Turtle Lake tonight in Bemidji. So.
1: Yay.
16: I love it. So shout out to John and Steph, as always, and Rhinestone and Keith, and shout out to my mom who's listening tonight, too, I think, for the first time, and great show.
1: Super. Oh, thank you good. So much.
2: Hi, Mom.
16: Thanks.
1: Bye.
16: Bye. Bye.
1: Hello, you're on Green Cheese.
17: Hi. We have a couple of answers. Let's see. Southdale.
2: Yep, Southdale that's Mall. Right. That's right.
17: Can I keep going? There are four of us.
1: I tell you what, you one of you answers one question and the other answer the other. Usually we just do one question per call, but if there's four of you.
17: Absolutely. Okay. So I'm the next one on, and the answer is Lucy in the Sky with Diamonds.
1: Yes. Instead of The Girl with Colitis Goes By.
17: The Girl with Yes.
1: Do you exactly. What are the? Do you know what the real lyric is?
17: Oh, Lucy in the Sky with Diamonds.
1: That is the name of the song. Yep.
17: Colitis Go By.
1: Yes. Nice job.
17: Thank you. Thank you. So, all to Roger Lake and Michelle and Lisa and Amy and Mark, the Fisher guy.
1: The Fisher guy?
17: Yeah. Roger, Emily, Minnesota.
2: Emily, okay.
1: Thank you.
17: Thank you so much.
1: You have a great night.
17: Thank you.
1: Bye.
18: Radio program we listen to.
1: Hello, you're on Green Cheese.
19: Yeah, say Rusty Trombone, Ronnie B.
1: Hey.
19: Benton County calling. Out here hitting swingers off the old tee box tonight. It's a beautiful day, and I got a couple for you, but just one at a time, you know?
1: Yes, yeah. That's right.
19: Tony Danza or Bathroom on the Right? Which one you got not answered yet?
1: Neither of those are answered, so just give me one.
19: Well, I'm a Creedence guy, so Bad Moon is on the rise out here in Ronneby.
1: Absolutely. Uh-huh. And what are all the right. What are the correct words?
19: There's a bad moon on the rise.
1: Super. Mm-hmm. Yep. You got it.
19: There's a bathroom on the right.
1: Yep.
19: On the next tee box, and I might need to use it.
1: Well, good. I'm glad they have them out there for everybody.
19: Have a good night. Great job. Shout out to Keach and Mojo and Jigs and all the classics out here, eh?
1: Super. Yeah. It's nice hearing from you.
19: Bye-bye.
1: Bye. Hello, you're on Green Cheese.
18: Good evening, ladies.
1: Hey, Mojo.
2: Well, Mojo.
18: Finally, this new Touchstone phone is amazing.
1: I'm glad that you got it in time for tonight.
18: Yes, I am too. Now, Jigs told me there's a recall button on there, but I'm afraid to hit it because I'm afraid AT&T will come take the phone back. Anyway, the first Conestoga wagon, was that the Oregon Trail?
1: It was, yes.
18: Nice.
1: Way to go with your history.
2: Oh,
18: nice.
2: I'll tell you what. That new foam makes a difference in the brain. You don't get all brain whatever fried while you're dialing.
18: Yeah. Well, I can remember my computer class in Greenway High School back in the day when the computer took up the whole bottom floor of the school.
2: Yeah.
1: Yes.
18: And we played the Oregon Trail on the computer with punch cards.
2: Yeah, yeah.
1: Yes.
18: And now they got phones without cords. I can't believe it.
1: That's quite a change.
18: It is. The world just, it's going way too fast.
1: Oh, I agree.
18: Yep. So anyway, great show, ladies. I'm going to keep listening. I got to give a few shout-outs to Linda from Doan Lake, who's another Greenway graduate. God bless her. Rhinestone, Keach, John from Sudbury, Nancy, all the regulars. I got to shout-out to Jegs or he'll be mad, and next time we'll get in a fight. So
1: yeah.
18: But we'll keep listening. Thank you for what you do. We appreciate you.
1: Thank you for listening and calling in.
18: We will. Okay. I'll keep listening.
1: All right. Bye-bye. Bye-bye. Hello, you're on Green Cheese.
20: Good evening. Did anyone get the architect of the Minnesota State Capitol yet?
2: No one got that yet. What do you have?
20: I think that's Cass Gilbert.
2: And that is correct.
20: Look it.
2: And I should awesome. Recognize
20: Bob
2: his voice.
20: Bob from South St. Paul. Oh, I want to give a shout-out to Craig and Mike, the Berry Boys, my brothers.
2: Oh, yeah.
20: Shout out to all the Green Cheesers, and begrudgingly, I'll give a shout out to Keach.
2: Okay. Thank you, John.
1: Have great a good night.
20: Show. Have a good night. Bye.
1: Bye. Hello, you're on Green Cheese.
21: Hey, oh, shoot. I'm going to step away from my source. Bear with me one sec.
1: That's all right.
21: This is Brandy Jo Bachman from Northeast.
1: Hello.
21: And I had several. Hi, how are you guys?
1: Great.
21: Good. I had several answers, but they all got answered. So I'm just going to give a shout out to Mojo, Keach, Open Face Sandwich, Smitty and Jackie, and Granty Pooh.
1: Okay.
21: And Julie Crabb.
1: Okay. All right. Sounds great. Well, keep listening. All right. We will throw some more out there. So
21: I will. Yo, I'm ready. I'm ready.
1: Okay. Perfect. Thank you.
21: Thank you.
1: Bye-bye.
21: Bye.
1: Hello. You're on Green Cheese.
22: Hi, girls.
1: Hey.
22: Okay. We've been on hold so long, Tony Danza's driving a taxi cab again. Speaking of Tony Danza.
1: Yeah.
22: Hold Me Closer, Tiny Dancer.
1: Yes. That is right.
22: Count the headlights on the highway.
1: Count the headlights on the highway.
22: That was another misheard lyric. Honest to God, I remember reading that years ago. People thought, Count the headlights, I thought it was.
1: What? What song was that from?
22: Tiny Dancer.
1: Oh, that was that was just another of the lyrics that they misheard.
22: Exactly.
1: Okay.
22: Yes.
1: Okay.
22: Somebody buffed it up and thought it was Count the Headlights on the Highway.
1: That'd be kind of hard to count, wouldn't it?
22: Well, yeah, unless you got real good eyes.
1: Exactly.
2: Right on.
1: Oh, my goodness sakes.
2: I have to share with you, when I was growing up 100 years ago, there was a song, Poetry in Motion. And my mother one day said to me, Janet, "That's the dumbest song." I said, "What do you mean?" She said, "Oh, a tree in motion?" Anyway, that was Lorraine's mishearing of a song from the 60s.
22: I remember. I'm aware of the song.
2: Yeah. So where are you calling
22: Very
2: from?
22: Cool.
2: Yeah, where are you calling from?
1: Breezeway.

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1: All right, thank you.
2: Bye-bye. Hello, you're on Green Cheese.
3: Hi, I'm calling about the town on Cape Cod. That's the furthest town on Cape Cod. I didn't say that properly.
2: That's okay.
3: I know the town.
2: Yeah, what is it?
3: It's P-Town, Provincetown.
2: Yes, that is exactly right. Where are you calling from?
3: It's Wendy with the Pike River Gang. And I'll give a shout out to the Vermillionaires because Pike River is real close to them if they're East Vermillionaires. I don't know them, but okay. I thought their name was great.
2: Yeah.
3: And a shout out to the Cedar Ridge Whippoorwills down in Missouri.
2: Oh, wonderful. Yes. Well, I hope they're able to listen in tonight, too.
3: Yeah, thanks.
2: Okay, thank you. Bye-bye.
3: Yep, bye.
2: Hello, you're on Green Cheese.
4: Hey, this is Willa from Grand Rapids.
2: Hi.
4: Hi, I'm calling. I got a couple things. I got one is the answer to the Here We Are Now in Containers.
2: Yes.
4: That's Nirvana smells like Teen Spirit.
2: Yes.
4: And the other is that Gabriel is not the angel in It's a Wonderful Life. Gabriel signs the note, but the angel is Clarence Oddbody.
2: Yes, that is correct. The actual question was, what other angelic name?
4: It.
2: Yep.
4: Did I get it wrong?
2: No. Well, no. You are right. Clarence is the name of the angel when he comes
4: Gabriel
2: down.
4: Name, yes.
2: But.
4: Man, I came in here all that was wrong.
2: It's okay.
4: Anyway, thanks so much.
2: Thank you.
4: And just a shout out to all the crew up on Deer Lake and Otherlands.
2: Sounds great.
5: Thank you, Willa.
4: Thanks. Mm-hmm. Bye.
2: Bye. Hello, you're on Green Cheese.
6: Hi.
2: Hello.
6: Hey, someone just took my Nirvana, but is the question for the first indoor enclosed mall still out there?
5: No, it was answered, but what do you have?
6: Oh, okay. Well, I could also answer something else, but I had Southdale.
5: Yeah, you did.
2: Okay, you can answer something else then.
6: Harry Potter and Ron, I think they drink butterbeer.
2: No.
6: Could be wrong.
2: They did not.
6: They do. Well, anyway,
2: they do
6: all
2: when
6: my
2: they're
6: answers
2: not in the
6: are
2: car.
6: Being taken.
2: That's okay.
6: All my answers.
2: We'll throw some more out there.
6: Sure. So the Blue Earth situation, yes, there is a Jolly Green Giant there. My father-in-law worked there, but I believe Lucera is probably where they're out of. But
2: yeah.
6: There definitely is, because he grew up in Blue Earth. So it's definitely there.
2: Gotcha. Okay.
6: And we would see that.
2: Okay.
6: And so shout out to Rusty and Neutral Nancy out in Ronneby, and this is the Beaver Islanders in St. Cloud.
2: Oh, super. Thank you so much for calling in and setting us all straight.
6: Yeah, thank you.
2: Okay,
6: bye-bye.
2: All right, let's see. Before his U.S. renaming, what was Waldo originally called when the Where's Waldo books were released in the United Kingdom? What Oglala Indian chief is the subject of the unfinished Black Hills Memorial that was begun in 1948 that will dwarf Mount Rushmore if ever completed?
5: Mm-hmm.
2: Excuse me. What port in modern-day Iraq was home to the legendary Sinbad the Sailor? Let's see. What Steinbeck novel takes its title from a poem by Julia Ward Howe? Whose crime was witnessed only by Cindy Lou Who? The Supremes released the song Where Did Our Love Go?, which ended up being number one on the Billboard Hot 100 Pop Singles in 1964. Which American girl group rejected the song because it did not fit their style? And in the Northern Hemisphere, the day with the earliest sunrise falls in what month?

0: 218-326-1234. And I have forgotten to say who we are. So I am co-host Christy Norland, because we've been having so much fun.
1: Yeah. And I'm the other co-host, Janet Bredeman. And you're right. We're having a lot of fun. And it's great to hear from so many of you to call in. Christy's got a special announcement here, I think.
0: Yeah. We want a couple of things. Question. Do you love green cheese? I know all of you cheesers out there do. But if you know of anybody else who likes green cheese or loves it, we know that you cheesers are creative. So if you're listening right now, we want to see your artwork for KAXE/KBXE's next green cheese t-shirt. If you are the winner, you will receive 4 of the new t-shirts.
1: Oh.
0: 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Also, after our show tonight, starting at 9 p.m., we have our weekly After Dark show. And your host for that will be Jay Steelwolf. And I know he puts on a great show. I've heard his before. So, do you have some more you want to read out?
1: So, Chicken Barn, a little northwest of here, get your pencil going. I'm expecting you'll send in something special for the green cheese shirt contest. Okay, who invented, I can't read my typing. I made such a mistake. I'm going to skip that question. What is the only Great Lakes that is not part of the U.S.-Canada border? Think about this, folks. What name refers to the architectural period from 1150 to 1550? What's that called? What was the original frisbee used for? And what English film director is the father of singer Madonna's second child? What pirate was captured in Boston on July 6th of 1699? How about this one? What is the Gilbert a unit of measurement for? And what was the former name of Ho Chi Minh City? Maybe one last one. Maybe I got 2 more. What husband-wife poets wrote dramatis persona or persona and sonnets from the Portuguese respectively? And who was the first father to manage 2 of his sons in a Major League Baseball game? 218-326-1234.
0: All right. Hello, you're on Green Cheese.
2: Hi, were the cartoon characters that lived in International Falls, Frostbite Falls, Rocky and Bullwinkle?
1: Ah, that's correct.
0: Good job.
1: Perfect.
0: Where are you calling from?
2: Gene from Chisholm.
0: Oh, awesome. Thanks, Gene.
2: Thank you. Gene. Bye.
0: Bye. Hello, you're on Green Cheese.
3: Hello, I was calling to answer the question of which dog has a black tongue.
0: Yes.
1: What is that?
3: Is it a chow chow?
1: Yeah. I just have chow, but I guess that's...
0: Yeah, chow chow is
1: chow
0: the name.
1: Chow chow is the name.
0: Good job.
3: All right.
1: And where are you calling from?
3: I'm calling from St. Paul, and I'm sitting on the porch with my parents, which I'd like to shout out.
0: Oh, great. What a great night to listen and sit out, hang out. Great.
3: Mm-hmm. Thank you.
0: Thank you. Bye-bye.
3: Bye-bye.
1: Bye.
0: Hello, you're on Green Cheese.
4: Well, I had correct answers, but now I'm guessing.
0: Okay.
4: Crazy Horse?
0: That is correct.
1: Mm-hmm.
4: No. Well, that's an excellent guess. Former King Ed from Cedar Ann Lake.
0: Awesome. Thank you.
4: All right. Shout out to Nancy.
0: Okay. Bye.
4: All right. Thanks. Bye.
0: Yes, you're welcome. Hello, you're on Green Cheese.
5: Hi. Did anyone get about the MLB team with the first open stadium?
0: They did. But what answer do you have?
5: Okay, well then, can I do the N-sub in yes. NCAA football field?
0: Yes, please.
5: That's 120 yards.
0: Yes, exactly.
5: Perfect.
0: Where might you be calling from?
5: This is the Currys from Worry.
0: Oh, yay, good. Great. I'm glad you're listening and called in.
5: Absolutely. Okay. And then can I give a shout-out to the IQ Islanders and the Breezeway?
0: Oh, yeah.
1: Okay.
0: Awesome. Thank you.
5: Awesome. Thank you guys very much for a great show.
0: Well, thanks. You're welcome. Thank you.
5: Yep. Bye-bye.
0: Hello, you're on Green Cheese.
6: Mojo from the Sona again.
0: Hey. Mm-hmm.
6: They got a couple of mine, but how about Cindy Lou Who?
0: That is correct. Actually, that was part of the question. Whose crime was witnessed only by Cindy Lou Who?
6: I believe that was the Grinch.
0: That would be correct.
6: Another low-hanging fruit.
0: Well, you know what? I got to have those out there.
1: That's
0: for
1: the term
0: anybody
1: of the day.
0: Who needs them.
6: If you don't have them out there, I ain't calling.
1: That's for all of us, Mojo.
0: That's right.
6: Yeah. Well, thank you very much for the easy question, and we'll keep listening, try to get back in one more time. Okay. Great job, ladies.
0: Thank you.
6: Yep, appreciate you.
0: Thank you. 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Hello, you're on Green Cheese.
7: Good evening, girls.
0: Hi.
7: Please wait again.
0: Yes.
7: I think the Supremes hit Where Did Our Love Go? That was turned down by the Marvelettes.
0: Yes. Nice job.
7: Thank you very much.
0: Yes. That was one of my other little research things actually today. So I wanted to find out about them. It's quite interesting.
7: Very cool.
0: Yeah.
7: Very, very cool. And Sean, I know a mighty fine couple in St. Paul who should do a design for that Green Cheese t-shirt.
1: Well, give them a call.
0: All right.
7: I'll give them a call. I'll talk to them. I'll get together with them. And
8: they're listening.
7: Yeah, and they're listening right now, too.
1: Good deal.
7: So, and a shout-out to Rhinestone in the Biffy.
0: Okay. Thank you so much.
7: Thank you, girls.
0: Okay.
7: Great show.
0: Thank you.
1: Thank you.
0: Bye-bye.
7: Bye-bye.
0: Hello, you're on Green Cheese.
9: Yeah, ladies. I've been on hold so long. Rusty Trombone is still 86th from Goodfellas. And beautiful downtown Urana Bay. So yeah, I want to take a stab at a question here. The only lake, Great Lake, that's within the bounds of the lower 48. Has that been answered?
1: It has not.
9: That's some low-hanging fruit.
1: Now listen.
9: That's got to be Lake Michigan.
1: Yes, that is the answer.
0: Great. Nice job.
9: Hell yes. Well, I'm batting 1,000 tonight. It's not normal, but, you know, when you got a good bat, you keep swinging.
0: That's exactly right.
9: You want to make an omelet, you got to break a few eggs.
0: Yes, thank you.
9: You guys are doing a bang-up job tonight.
0: Thank you.
9: Keach, meet me in the squared circle. I'm going to top rope you like Jimmy Snuka. And always change your furnace filters monthly. Ow!
0: Hello, you're on Green Cheese.
10: Hey, Green Cheese. You guys have the best hold music in the state. I just want to point that out.
0: Oh, thank you. Thank you.
10: The book, Where's Waldo?
0: Yes.
10: Is that Wall-E?
0: Yeah, it is Wall-E. Yes.
10: All right. That was right in my wheelhouse. You guys are the best.
0: We try to do a large variety of things because right. We know there's a variety of people
10: out there.
1: And where are you calling from?
10: It's another wonderful day in Grand Marais, and if I could shout out to the most beautiful little 11 and 9-year-old kids in Brainerd, Parker and Nora.
0: Okay.
10: Dad loves you guys.
0: Oh, wonderful. Well, you have just a wonderful
10: Thank
0: time
10: you guys.
0: Up there. Thank you.
10: I will now.
0: Okay. Bye. Now. Bye. Hello, you're on Green Cheese.
8: Oh, you snuck up on me.
0: Surprise.
8: I gotta get away from my sword. Yeah. The gin is flowing like the salmon of Capistrano.
0: Oh, my goodness.
8: All right, I'm outside now. Could you repeat the question about the four names? What do they have in common?
0: Oh, yeah, I can. Need to find it. Okay. Down. Okay. Ventriloquist Senor Wences, First City Governor Nellie Taylor Ross, Football Coach Amos Alonzo Stagg, Director Lenny Riefenstahl, and Composer Irving Berlin have this in common.
8: I ain't no good, because the first time you asked it, you had trouble pronouncing all their names, and I was going to say that those are five people that Christy has trouble pronouncing their names.
0: See, I've been practicing since the first time I read it.
8: Yep. All right, so I'm passing on that one, but baseball manager to manage two sons. That would be Cal Ripken Sr.
1: Yes, it
0: oh,
1: was.
0: Oh, nice job.
8: All right, I'm 3-for-3, Rhinestone. It's going to be a heck of a night. Shout out to you two ladies. You're doing great. Adios.
0: Thank you, bye. Hello, you're on Green Cheese.
11: Hello.
0: Hi.
11: Has anyone answered the Ho Chi Minh City question?
1: No. What is the answer to that?
11: Hanoi?
1: No.
0: Oh.
1: No.
11: Oh.
1: But you're in the right country anyway.
11: Well, Hanoi Hilton, yeah. Okay. Well, I tried.
0: You did.
1: Yes, you did. Where are you calling from?
11: Yep. Keewatin Country Club.
1: Okay, oh, awesome. Keewatin. All right. Well, you just better put your thinking cap on. You'll come up with
11: it. Yep. Well, all right.
0: Okay.
11: Thank you.
0: Thank you.
11: I'll give a shout out to Wissota, those people down in the cities, I guess, that are hanging out there.
0: Yeah.
11: That's, all right.
0: Okay. Later. Thank you.
11: Yep.
0: Bye.
11: Bye.
0: I do have a question that I want to throw out there right now, because I know that there are sports people that are listening.
1: Yeah.
0: So this question, there's five parts. So just pick one for your answer and we'll go from there. That'll give more people a chance to answer. So what team drafted these number one picks from the world of professional sports? So I am going to list the person's name, and the answer I want is which team drafted them as a number one pick. So I have Terry Bradshaw. I have Ken Griffey Jr., Mario Lemieux, Peyton Manning, and LeBron James. And then here's a fun one too. What athlete tried his hand at acting in the following movies? So I'm going to give you the name of the movie, and I want you to tell me which athlete acted in this movie. The first movie is Airplane. The next one is The Scorpion King. The third one is There's Something About Mary. Then it's The Naked Gun. And the last one is The Dirty Dozen. So 218-326-1234. This is Green Cheese on Saturday, June 27th. I think the block parties out here are wrapping up. It kind of looks like it's been raining, so I'm not sure how well they've been doing. But I am Christy Norland, one of your co-hosts.
1: And I'm the other co-host, Janet Bredeman. And we're so glad you're with us tonight. And it's always good to hear where people are calling from. So keep on a calling.
0: Hello, you're on Green Cheese.
12: Hello, I'd like to ask about the question on the era in the 1500s.
0: The era in the 1500s. That must be your question.
1: It must be my question. I got to find it.
0: What's your answer?
12: Is it the Renaissance era?
1: I'm embarrassed.
0: Just so you know, we usually have about 5 or 6 pages going, so sometimes it's hard to find back. Where are you calling from in the meantime?
12: Effie, Minnesota.
0: Oh. Effie, all right. Appreciate that you're listening.
1: Good. And I found the answer, and Renaissance is not the answer I have.
12: Ooh,
0: that's
12: okay.
0: You have time to think about that and call back.
12: Okay.
0: Well, thank you so much.
12: Yeah, you too.
0: Okay, you have a good night.
12: Yep.
0: Okay, bye. Hello, you're on Green Cheese.
13: Hi, has anyone answered the question about the wily little sailor Sinbad?
0: No, they have not.
13: So it's out of Bostra.
0: Yes.
13: That's where all, like, sailors and shady things happen.
0: Oh,
1: you know that area.
0: Nice job. That is the correct answer.
13: Perfect. Thank you. I would like to shout out Rusty Trombone, obviously, because this is Neutral Nancy, and the Walrus, the Beaver Islanders, especially Ruth, and Cheech, Simon in the Sauna, everyone. Awesome. Just shout out everyone tonight.
0: Yes, that's right. Well, thank you so much, Neutral Nancy. I'm glad to hear from you.
13: Thank you so much.
0: Okay. Have a good night.
13: You too.
0: Okay, bye.
13: Bye.
0: Hello, you're on Green Cheese.
14: Hi, I'd like to answer the question about the Frisbee.
1: Yeah, what was it used for?
14: It was a pie tin.
1: Yes, it was. Oh. That's correct, Nancy.
14: Long time ago.
1: Mm-hmm.
14: And I also have a misunderstood lyric.
0: Okay.
14: The song, one of my children, who was about 5 at the time, were riding in the car, and the song, It's a Fine Time to Leave Me, Lucille came on.
0: Yeah.
14: Mm-hmm. He said, did they say 400 children doing crap in the field?
0: Oh.
14: I said, no, that's not what they said.
1: Oh, my gosh.
14: I know. I want to...
0: Go ahead, Nancy.
14: Yeah. Oh, I was just going to say, I wanted to shout back to Doodle Acres.
0: Yeah. All right. Sounds great. Thank you so much. Thanks for sharing that.
14: Sure. Thank you.
0: Okay.
14: Bye.
0: Bye-bye. Hello, you're on Green Cheese.
15: Yeah, Jigs from the garage again.
0: Hi, Jigs.
15: Yeah. That earliest sunrise month in the Northern Hemisphere or whatever. Well, I'm thinking it's June, but May has a lot of days, so it depends if it what happens, how early it happens or whatever, if it's first part of June or end of May. But I'm going with June.
0: Okay. You know what? That's not the answer I have. And I know it says in the Northern Hemisphere, and that's what I would have thought, too. I'm going to let it hang out there for a little while, and might just do a little Googling to find out really what the answer is. If it is June, that's what I would have thought too. But
15: I was salmon fishing here a couple of days ago, and I know it comes up pretty early out there on Lake Michigan.
0: Oh, okay. All right. Yeah, I wasn't sure how northern they're talking in the Northern Hemisphere. So, but for around here, yes, I would say June.
15: All right.
0: Yep. Thanks, Jake.
15: Okay, no problem. All right. Thank you. I see Mojo, that touch button phone, gave him. He beat me in there a little while ago.
0: Yeah, it's working really well.
15: I'm going to send a note back to UPS guy to get that thing back to me. All right.
0: Okay.
15: Thanks.
0: Thank you, James.
15: You bet, yeah. Bye.
0: Hello, you're on Green Cheese.
16: Hi, the question about Ho Chi Minh City, is that Saigon?
1: Yes, it is.
16: Oh, great.
1: And where are you calling from?
17: Gene from Chisholm.
1: Okay, Gene. Wonderful. Thank you for doing that.
17: You bet. Thanks. Bye. Yep.
1: Good night.
0: Hello, you're on Green Cheese.
18: Yeah, hey. It's been tough to get through tonight, but I think there's a few questions I could do. Has anybody answered the sports figure who showed up on airplane yet?
0: No.
18: That was Kareem Abdul-Jabbar.
0: That's right. Nice job.
18: Right on. Thank you very much.
1: Wonderful.
18: And I'll stop there and let other people get through. But you guys are doing a great job tonight.
0: Thank you. Where are you calling from?
18: This is Duncan from the Becker Sauna Crew, and I'd like to shout out the rest of the Sauna Crew spread out across the Midwest, hopefully listening tonight.
0: I hope so, too. Thanks so much for calling in.
18: You betcha. Have a good night.
0: You too. Bye-bye. And I do want to say, I did quick look up that earliest sunrise, and Jigs, you were right, June. So either I mistyped the answer or my source was incorrect. So thanks, Jigs. Hello, you're on Green Cheese.
19: I just got Kareem Abdul-Jabbar. Let's go O.J. Simpson with the naked gun.
0: Yes, you are right.
19: All right, former King Ed again. Shout out to everybody.
0: Okay, thanks.
19: Thank you. Bye. Bye.
0: Hello, you're on Green Cheese.
20: Oh, hey.
0: Hi.
20: I think somebody got my Saigon question just now.
1: Yeah, somebody did.
0: Yeah.
20: Just now. Yeah, I was going to try to call in. So are there any out there that, any other questions out there I could try to answer? I don't remember.
0: That's okay. There are a lot. Let's see.
20: Throw something at me.
0: Yeah, sure. What Steinbeck novel takes its title from a poem by Julia Ward Howard, sorry.
20: I have no idea, but okay. I'm going to guess Grapes of Wrath.
0: Yes, you are right.
1: Whoa, good guess.
0: Okay. Yep.
20: Well, I mean, there's only a few that top, you know, the literary world, right? So
0: true.
20: You go, okay. Yeah. All right, thanks.
0: Yeah,
20: I'm glad
0: I got one.
1: Where are you calling
20: from? And I'm
1: from?
20: Glad I got in. Yeah. This is the Beaver Islanders again. I can't believe I got in again.
0: Oh, nice job.
20: Yeah, so shout out to all the Green Cheesers. It's a really beautiful night. And again, out to Neutral Nancy, the Walrus, Rusty, and the whole crew. Thanks for doing that.
0: Thanks.
1: Thank you.
0: Bye-bye.
20: Bye-bye.
0: Hello, you're on Green Cheese.
10: Hello. I think I have an answer to the question of what period was it from 1100 to 1600, roughly?
1: What period was that?
10: I think that was the Renaissance.
1: No, that's not the answer I have.
10: Oh. Maybe the High Middle Ages?
1: No, that's not it either.
0: Those are great guesses.
10: Well, I guess I'm still living in the Baroque period, so thank you.
0: Where are you calling from?
10: Waiting for another Enlightenment period to come around. I'm Mike from Grand Marais. Thank you very much.
0: Okay, thank
10: you.
0: Bye-bye.
10: Bye.
0: Hello, you're on Green Cheese.
21: Hello.
0: Hey.
21: Has the there's something about Mary question been answered yet?
0: Well,
1: let's see.
0: Take a look, Mary. Oh, yeah, there was. That was mine, I think. Yes.
21: Yep.
0: So what I want to know is, that's the movie. I want to know what athlete tried his hand at acting in that movie.
21: That would be Brett Favre.
0: Favre. Yes. You are correct, and you even pronounced it the way it's spelled.
1: Phonetically.
21: And in the movie, how it's pronounced.
0: Yeah. Oh, really?
21: Yeah.
0: Oh, that's funny.
21: Yeah.
0: Obviously, I've never watched the movie.
21: All right, totally redeemed myself from Ho Chi Minh. But, yeah, I got to give a shout-out. I guess it's Winnipesaukee and the Manitou Islanders, too.
0: There we go. Okay.
1: And where are you calling from?
21: Keewatin Country Club.
0: Oh, all right.
1: You've redeemed yourself again.
21: Yes.
1: Whoa.
21: Yep.
1: All
21: thanks.
1: Good night.
21: Yep.
0: Hello, you're on Green Cheese.
22: I love this show so much.
0: We can tell.
22: All right, so these five names, they have something in common.
0: Yes.
22: I'm putting out an APB to all the Green Cheesers, and if we don't get it before the show ends, would you be willing to tell us the answer?
0: Absolutely, yes, I will.
22: Okay, I'm going to take one stab.
0: Okay.
22: I'm going to say they were all Shriners.
0: That is not the answer I have.
22: All right, okay. I'll go lay down by my dish, teach from parts unknown. Start calling in. We got to figure this one out because I'm dying to know.
0: Okay,
22: adios.
0: Maybe I'll read that again then.
1: Mm-hmm.
0: Okay, so for all you cheesers out there, Keach wants to know, what do ventriloquist Senor Wences, first woman governor Nellie Taylor Ross, football coach Amos Alonzo Stagg, director Lenny Riefenstahl, and composer Irving Berlin have in common? So 218-326-1234. Do you want to repeat any?
1: Yeah, I do. And I looked up the question that I couldn't read when I typed it up, and now it makes perfect sense. So I'm going to ask this question. Who invented wax paper, the mimeograph machine, the radio vacuum tube, and an electric pen? Who was that? What name refers to the architectural period from 1150 to 1550? Renaissance is not the answer, so there's another one. What English film director is the father of singer Madonna's second child? And what pirate was captured in Boston on July 6th of 1699? And what is the Gilbert a unit of measurement of? What husband and wife poets wrote dramatis personae and sonnets from the Portuguese, respectively? Another one that I don't have an answer for yet. What African-American jazz singer, born in Chattanooga, Tennessee, was known as the Empress of Blues? And I hear a lot of you who play music on back porch on Saturday mornings know this woman. Who was the first woman to head the U.S. Republican Party? What German-Dutch lens grinder patented the first telescope in 1608? What is the old... We got that answer. So those are the questions I don't have answers for yet. So give a call to 218-326-1234.
0: Okay. I'm going to throw a few out here, too, that we haven't gotten. In the Chamber of Secrets book, what do Gilderoy Lockhart's pixies do to Neville at the first day of term? How many pay-per-view channels did NBC offer 1992 Summer Olympic coverage on? A powerful tropical storm in the Atlantic is called a hurricane. What would a powerful tropical storm in the Western Pacific be called? Let's see again. What team drafted the following number one picks from the world of professional sports? So Terry Bradshaw, Ken Griffey Jr., Mario Lemieux, Peyton Manning, LeBron James. And then what Greek goddess is depicted in a famous winged victory of Samothrace? What hinged surfaces on a plane's wingtips allow the aircraft to roll? What name is given in the Harry Potter books to someone who can't do magic despite having wizard heritage? Who did sports fans know as the Wizard of Westwood? So we'll go with 218-326-1234. Right after I say that, we receive support from Edward Jones Financial Advisor, Christina Gallas, helping individuals and business owners reach their financial goals. More information at edwardjones.com. Edward Jones, member SIPC. Hello, you are on Green Cheese.
2: Hello, this is Canada calling.
0: Hello,
2: again.
0: Hello, Canada.
2: John back in the mix here. So, had a fair few answers, and a lot have been taken, but we'll try one of the sports ones. So, I think I have a pretty good idea about all the drafted ones, but I'm going to do one of the movie ones. So, okay. The Scorpion King, I believe, was, if it wasn't his first. It was one of his first, kind of when he was transitioning from wrestling to acting, Dwayne The Rock Johnson.
0: That is correct.
2: Awesome. Okay. Yeah, it's been a really fun show tonight, and lots of different callers, and lots of you guys, as other people have said, you guys do give out a very wide variety of questions. So that's always cool.
0: Thank you.
2: I'll re-up the shout outs again in case people weren't around when I first got through. So to my mom, of course, love you. Give a shout out to Mojo in the sauna. Good to hear from him. I think it's been a couple weeks. Rhinestone, Keech, and the Turtle Lake Turnpikers, and any new listeners, welcome to the family. So good show, and we'll keep listening.
0: Okay.
1: Thank you, John.
2: Goodbye.
0: Bye. Hello, you're on Green Cheese.
3: Hello, girls.
0: Hi.
3: Okay, the birthday girl in the breezeway is just a nervous wreck. So,
0: oh no!
3: As a birthday gift to her, she's the basketball fan.
0: Oh, okay.
3: And the team that drafted LeBron James was the Cleveland Cavaliers.
0: Yes. Woot woot!
1: Happy birthday again.
3: Yeah, happy birthday, you nervous wreck, you.
0: Yes.
3: Pull it together. Get your knickers out of a twist.
0: Well, thank you. And happy birthday again.
3: Thank you very much. And a shout out to the Rock Farm and Embarrass and Hurries and Worry.
0: Sounds great. Thank you.
3: Thank you, girls. Great show.
0: Thank you. Bye-bye.
3: Bye-bye.
0: Hello, you're on Green Cheese.
4: Hi there. This is the Turtle Lake Turnpikers calling again.
0: Yes.
4: We have an answer. Let's see. For the Empress of Blues.
0: Mm-hmm.
4: Was that Bessie Smith?
1: Yes,
0: nice
1: it
0: job.
1: Was.
4: Perfect. Thank you.
0: Yeah,
4: like you said, Turtle Lake Turnpikers. Shout out again to John and Steph. We just love them. And to Rusty Trombone and all the cheesers that are listening tonight.
0: Awesome. Thank you so much.
4: Thank you.
0: Bye-bye.
4: Bye-bye.
0: Hello, you're on Green Cheese.
5: Hi, I'd like to answer the question about the hurricane that's in the Western Hemisphere.
0: Yeah, what is it called?
5: The typhoon?
0: Yes.
5: Awesome.
0: Yay.
5: That was a low-hanging fruit that nobody shot for.
0: That's okay. Oh. You know what? We have to throw those in there, too, because that's kind of what happens. They kind of get lost in the shuffle and during the night. So we like to recall those out.
5: I figured for sure Keith would be shooting for that one.
0: No, he's reaching for something much higher and harder.
1: And where are you calling from?
5: IQ Islanders again, and also we have the Currys from Worry listening with us.
0: Oh, perfect. Super.
1: It's wonderful.
0: All together. Thank you.
1: Nice to hear from both of you guys.
5: Yes.
0: Hello, you're on Green Cheese.
23: Hi there. Did anyone get the question about who drafted Ken Griffey Jr.?
0: No, they have not.
23: It's Seattle Mariners.
0: All right. That is exactly what I have as well. Nice job.
23: Perfect. Awesome.
0: Where are you calling from?
23: This is the Currys from Worry again.
0: Oh. Uh-huh. Does everybody have a phone and you're all calling in?
23: No, just one. The other one playing the show on the speaker.
0: Oh, okay. All right. Well, wonderful. Thank you so much.
23: Yep. Can I give a shout out to the Keewatin Country Club and tell them to keep making pellets because the Menorca boys can't do it.
0: Okay. Thanks.
23: All right. Thank you very much.
0: Have a good night.
23: Yep, bye-bye.
0: Bye. Hello, you're on Green Cheese.
24: Okay, I'm going to take a chance of embarrassing myself, but I want to guess all those people that have something in common.
0: Oh, yeah.
24: Were they all on Ed Sullivan?
0: That is not the answer I have. Now, I'm not saying that they weren't, but that's not the answer that I have.
24: Well, he had so many different people on, I thought, well... Give it a try.
0: Yeah, absolutely. No, I think that's a great answer.
1: And you didn't embarrass yourself at all, Nancy. That's
0: nope.
1: A good guess.
24: Okay. Thanks a lot.
0: Thank you. Bye-bye. Yeah,
24: bye-bye.
0: Hello, you're on Green Cheese.
6: Yeah, ladies, I've been on hold so long. It's another Sudbury Saturday night.
0: Nice.
6: John and Steph. Just like Stopping Tom Connors said. And if you don't know who I'm talking about, look it up.
0: All right.
6: So, yeah, I'd like to take a stab at the question about Madonna's spouse that was a director. But that hasn't been answered already?
1: It has not. Who was the father of her second child?
6: Ah, the father, director guy, father, you know. Great human, I guess. So they say Guy Ritchie.
1: Yeah,
0: oh,
1: you're right.
0: Nice job.
1: Wow.
0: Way to go.
1: Good job. Yeah.
6: Yeah. I'm telling you guys right now, doing a bang-up job.
0: Thank you.
6: Dean from Chisholm, it's so great to hear from you. I'm telling you right now.
0: Yeah.
6: Miss Breezeway, I mean, I get you got cold feet and you were nervous. You did a bang-up job, too.
0: That's right.
6: You guys know, and I know, you got to change them filters monthly.
0: Bye.
6: Yep.
0: Hello, you're on Green Cheese.
7: Yeah, Mojo from the sauna one more time.
0: Okay.
7: You had all them inventions, like the auto pen and stuff.
1: Yeah. Who was that invented all those?
7: Well, we know it wasn't Joe Biden.
1: Correct.
7: He used it a lot, but he didn't invent it. I'm going to go with Thomas Alva Edison.
1: Oh, Mojo, you are so correct.
0: Nice job.
7: Nice.
0: Yeah.
1: Yeah.
7: What a way to end a Saturday night.
1: I'll tell you what, and a new phone and all those right answers, things have turned around for you.
7: You can't believe all my finger feels after a push button compared to that rotary. It's unbelievable.
1: Yeah.
0: Well, thanks, Mojo.
7: I got to give a shout out to the Currys from Worry.
1: Mm-hmm.
7: And I just read in the paper today that the Menorca Mine boys are running out of unemployment, and I wish them all the best.
0: Yeah, one of them was just on. Yeah.
7: Yep, I know what it's like to be unemployed, so hopefully, come to Grand Rapids. Blending paper ain't paying much, but they're hiring.
0: Well, it's something, right?
7: Yep,
0: yeah.
7: It's better than nothing.
1: Yeah,
7: anyway, the Currys from Worry, and a posthumous shout-out to Cass from Worry Township.
0: He
7: was a great man.
0: Yeah.
7: I love to listen to his voice. So.
0: Absolutely.
7: Great job, ladies.
0: Thank you.
7: Who's hosting next week?
1: I suppose it'd be Brandon.
7: Okay, on the 4th of July. So.
1: Yeah, I don't know. He always does the first Saturday, so I assume it's him. I haven't looked.
0: Yeah.
7: Well, the 250th anniversary of United States, so
0: yeah.
7: I'll look forward to it. And
0: yeah, you should have some really great questions.
7: Mm-hmm. Hopefully.
0: Yeah. All right. Well, yeah. Thank you.
7: Thanks. Thanks, ladies.
0: You're welcome. Bye-bye.
7: Bye-bye.
0: Hello, you're on Green Cheese.
8: Hi, the Mario Lemieux question, who drafted him?
0: Yeah.
8: Is it the Pittsburgh Penguins?
0: Yes.
8: Yeah.
0: Nice job.
8: I got to see him and Jaromir Jagr play in the 91 final.
0: Did you really?
8: I did.
0: Oh, I bet that was an awesome game.
8: It was super awesome.
0: Yeah.
8: North Stars. So.
0: Oh, yeah, of course. Yeah. I'm like, I know that name. Why do I know that name?
8: Yeah. So, I also got to see the North Stars play the Islanders in the 81 game 4, too, at the Met Center.
0: Oh, okay. You're
8: That's
0: about...
8: how old I am.
0: I was going to say you were about 5 then?
8: No. No. Anyway, Kiwan Country Club, calling one last time. So
0: okay.
8: Thank you, guys.
0: Thank you. Bye-bye.
8: Right. Have a great night.
0: You
8: Bye.
0: Too. Hello, you're on Green Cheese.
9: Have you got the answer for the Wizard of Westwood?
0: I have not gotten that answer. I was waiting for you.
9: John Wooten.
0: Yes. Great job.
9: Very good. This is Andy and Burgess.
0: Alrighty.
9: Thank you very much for the program, ladies. You're doing a great job.
1: Thank you, Andy.
0: I'm glad you got through.
9: Very good.
0: All
9: Bye
0: right.
9: Now.
0: Have a great night.
9: Thank you. You too.
0: Thanks. Bye-bye.
9: Bye.
0: Hello, you're on Green Cheese.
11: Hi, it's Linda from Dillon Lake.
0: Hello.
11: Hi. I just want to say, before I answer,
12: you guys do a great job. You put out so many questions, so there's always questions out there, you know, you have a chance at, and I appreciate that.
0: Well, thank you.
12: So now I'm going to take a guess at the architectural period that ended in about 1550. Yeah. Was that Romanesque?
1: It was not that either. No.
12: Oh,
0: you're going to have to give that answer.
12: That's a good question.
1: Yeah, I'll give that answer before I read off all the names of the people who called in.
12: All right. Well, I'll give a shout-out back to Mojo, a.k.a. the Greenway Scholar, who got a pretty good question right not too long ago.
1: Yeah.
12: I remember playing the Oregon Trail in the Greenway Computer Lab during many study hours. So I remember the term full bellies tonight, like if you could type fast enough, you could kill the game,
1: and then
12: you could feed your family. That was my takeaway on the Oregon Trail.
0: Oh, that's
12: so
0: funny.
12: Anyways, yeah, good show tonight, ladies. Thanks so much.
1: Thank you, Linda.
12: All right, good night.
1: Good night.
0: Hello, you're on Green Cheese.
13: Hey, this is Andy from Milwaukee.
0: Andy from Milwaukee.
13: It's been a while. And that question about Lenny Riefenstahl and Berlin and what have you. Anyone answer that?
0: I don't think so.
1: Which question are you asking about?
13: The one that there's a bunch of people had something in common.
1: Nobody's answered that yet.
13: Okay, I'm going to take a crack.
0: Okay.
13: Yeah, I think they're all German.
0: Oh, well, that might be true, but that is not the answer that I'm looking for.
13: I just thought I'd try.
0: You did.
13: That fellow that was talking about Mario Lemieux, you know, a shout out to him, but you got to keep in mind, the Penguins kicked our butt. They kicked our butt. Yeah.
1: Oh, Andy, you're
0: well,
1: full of it tonight.
0: Sometimes they, you know, you just don't get a good game.
13: Yeah. Hey, did anyone answer that Terry Bradshaw question?
0: They've not answered that one.
13: Is it fair to try to?
0: You know, typically we don't.
13: You know what?
0: But
13: I can tell by that pause.
0: Yeah.
13: I don't like to break rules.
0: Yeah.
13: I'm going to call him next week.
0: Okay. That sounds great.
1: That.
13: I love the show.
0: Okay, that sounds wonderful. You'll do a great job next week. Okay, I'm going to take one more. Oh, maybe two. Hello, you're on Green Cheese.
14: Yeah, I was trying to answer the question about the athlete from the Dirty Dozen.
0: Okay.
14: Is it Jim Brown?
0: Yes, it is.
14: Great.
0: Yeah, great job. Where are you calling from?
14: Actually from St. Louis, Missouri. Good shout out to Richard from Harmony and Linda from Cresco.
0: Yeah, thank you very much for listening so far away.
14: You're welcome.
0: Calling.
14: Have a good night.
0: You too. Bye-bye.
14: Okay, bye.
0: Hello, you're on Green Cheese.
15: Hello. I'm calling about the question about the Greek goddess.
0: Yeah.
15: Is that Nike?
0: Yes, it is.
1: Oh.
0: Great job. Where are you calling from?
15: Effie, Minnesota.
1: Oh, Effie,
0: yay,
1: I'm glad
0: you
1: got
0: call back. Thank you. Awesome.
15: And I still don't know what the answer is to the other one.
1: I'm going to give it in a couple minutes here or less.
0: Yeah. So hang on. Keep listening. And I'm going to answer one more question. And then we're going to answer those two that people asked us to answer. And then we'll wrap it up.
15: Okay.
1: Thanks.
15: Well, thank you for doing the show.
0: Well,
1: you're
0: welcome. Thanks for calling in.
15: Yep.
0: Bye. Hello, you're on Green Cheese.
16: Yeah, those five people.
0: Yes.
16: I figured it out.
0: Okay.
16: They've all acted in an episode of The Waltons.
0: Oh, I will have to look that up, Keach. That's not the answer I have.
16: All right. Shout out to Janet for... I got to know. Their Green Giant actually had a cafe. I mean, what did they serve there?
1: Oh, they served good food. It was in the Brookdale Shopping Center, like I say, in the 70s. And there was a huge chair out in the front entry. And my kids were like fourth and second grade. And we used to go third and second grade. We used to go there on Fridays because I didn't work on Fridays. And we would have lunch. And it was just the best lunch. and then they would sit in that big chair.
22: Green Giant, I'm just thinking everything's canned.
0: Lots of vegetables.
22: Canned corn, canned peas.
0: Yeah, that's where we got our veggies, Keach. Yep.
1: It was 70s.
22: and a little canned ham.
0: Yeah.
1: There was.
22: All right, you guys did great. Shout out to everybody. Love you.
0: Thanks. Thank Bye-bye. You. All right. So, you want to answer your question first?
1: Yeah, this is for, especially for the young person from Effie who's been trying to get this. The name of the architectural period from 1150 to 1550 is Gothic.
0: All right. And then mine, those five people, they all live to be over 100 years old.
1: Whoa.
0: Yep. So with that, thank you, everybody. We are going to start a little exit music, and Janet will read off the names of people who called in. Go ahead.
1: Okay. So we had the Andy from Vergas and Andy from Milwaukee. We had the Awesome Brain Trust. We had Grand Rapids, the Beaver Islanders, the Becker Sauna Crew, Bob Berry from St. Paul, the Landfells Cabin on Roosevelt Lake. We had Brandy Jo Bachman from Northeast. We had the Breezeway in Virginia with a birthday girl. We had Camp Oahu. And we had Curry's from Worry. We had the Doodle Acres in Hackensack. Ed from Cedar Island Lake. We had Emily, Minnesota, call in. The person from Effie, Minnesota. Hope you heard that answer. The Fool in the Woods. And we had Jean from Chisholm. We had Mike from Grand Marais. We had Ham Sandwich. We had the Aikio Islanders. Janet and Don from Grand Rapids. We had Jigs from the Garage. We had John from Sudbury, Canada. Keach from Parts Unknown. Keewatin Country Club. We had Elle from Deer River. Larry the Liar from West Ephelith. Linda from Dome Lake. Mojo from the Sauna, Nancy from downtown Almelon, Neutral Nancy from Ronneby. Gotta figure out where that is. And we had also Pike River Gang on Lake Vermilion and the Rhinestone from the Biffy. We had Rusty Trombone, Simon by the Lake, St. Louis, Missouri, St. Paul, Turtle River Turnpikers, Willa from Grand Rapids, and Mississippi in Grand Rapids. I don't know if that's Minnesota. Yeah, I've got Grand Marais. So, thank you all for calling in. It was wonderful. Wonderful night. So, until next week. I don't know. I don't have a saying for until next week, but we'll see you then.
10: It is Saturday night. It is 9 o'clock. That means it's time for After Dark.

What's up, Northern Minnesota? My name is Jay Stuhlf, and it is time for After Dark, and it is time for heavy metal. 3 hours of new releases, 3 hours of old classics. Got some local stuff, got some underground stuff. But tonight I'm going to start you off from something from 1981. I'm going to start you off tonight with a track from Raven.

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Well, that was Crip Sermon out of Philly. The track you just heard is called The Snake Handler. That's off the 2024 album, The Stygian Rose. Up next here on After Dark is a band from Sweden called Air Raid, and this song is called Hell and Back.

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And welcome back to KXE After Dark. My name is Jay Stuhlf, and you heard a track from Mystic. The track is called Hellish Force. That's off their 2019 album called Mystic. Up next is some new release stuff from 2026, this time from Italy. This is Demon Spell, and the track is called High on Sacrifice.

Iron Maiden and Aces High from Power Slave, released back in 1984. Up next is some 2026 metal, some new stuff for you. There's a band from Los Angeles called Wings of Steel, and the track is called Saints and Sinners.

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And welcome back to KXC After Dark. I am Jay Stuhlf. And you just got your head kicked in by a band from Germany called Zier. The track you heard is called Pigs Will Be Pigs. And that's off the 2026 album Rotting on a Golden Throne. Up next is some doom metal from the UK. Band is called Sadio Witch. And the track is called Devil's Fist.

gotten the lead out. Jimmy Page, Robert Plant? Ring any bells? What about Sabbath? AC/DC? Motorhead? Oh, what are they teaching this place?

That was Motorhead and Make My Day. That's off the 1991 album, 1916. Up next is a band from St. Paul, Minnesota. This is Annihilation Process. The track is called Human Liquidation.

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1: 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And welcome back to KXE After Dark. I am Jay Steelwolf, and you just heard the band Cloak from Atlanta. Track you just heard is called Into the Storm. That's off the 2019 album, The Burning Dawn. And now we're getting into the second hour of After Dark, the second hour of heavy metal, which means we get Pitch Black. Tonight we get Pitch Black with Triptychon.

Welcome back to After Dark. My name is Jay Steelwolf. You just got ripped to shreds by a band from the UK called Hell Ripper. The song you heard is called The Art of Resurrection, and that's off the 2026 album Koronach. Up next is a band from Denmark. It's a band called Convent, and the track is called

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Welcome back to KXE After Dark. I am Jay Stuhlf, and you just heard Cenotaph from Bolt Thrower off the 1991 album War Master. And up next is a band from the Netherlands, some black metal from Azagram.

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And welcome back to After Dark. I am Jay Steelwolf on KXE. And you just heard a track from the band Stormkeep. And the track you heard is called Saccharine Subjugation. And that's off the 2026 album, The Nocturnes of Iswilm. Up next is a band from St. Paul, Minnesota. Some local metal for you this time. This is the band Maniacal Force and the track Brain Matter Discharge.

That's Zentrix from the UK. The track you just heard is called Crimes, and that's off the 1989 album Shattered Existence. Up next is a band from Germany. This is Lead Injector off the 2026 album Witching Attack. This track is called Chains.

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And welcome back to After Dark. My name is Jay Steelwolf, and you just heard some excellent doom metal from Earthworks from the state of Washington. Track you heard is called The Woodsman. That's off their self-titled album from 2025. Up next, we start the third hour, and in the third hour, we do three in a row. And tonight, we're doing three in a row from a band from France called Necro Wretch.

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Welcome back to After Dark on KXE. My name is JC Wolf. You just heard three in a row from Necro Rich out of France. The track you just heard is called Hellspawn Pyre. And that's off the 2017 album Satanic Slavery. Before that, you heard Soiled Into a Crypt. That's from a 2013 album Putrid Death Sorcery. And we led that one off with Total Obliteration from Swords of Dajjal from 2024. And moving right along, no mercy for you guys. There's some old school death metal from Poland. This is from 1998. This is the track Lost Within, and this is the band Yattering.

That was Stainless and Danger in the Night from their 2026 album, Lady of Lust and Steel. Up next is some underground stuff, some old school stuff from a band from Germany called War Dance. The album is called Heaven is for Sale, and the track is called Destroyer.

Welcome back to KXE After Dark. I am Jay Steelwolf, and you heard the track called Spirit Walker from the band Kriegsgrav from Texas. That's off their 2021 album, The Sundering. Up next is some black metal from Hungary, from Witcher.

And welcome back to KXE After Dark. I am Jay Steelwolf, and you just heard the band Yo Tuma from Madison, Wisconsin. The track you heard is called Welding the Flesh, and that's from their 2023 album, Otherworldly Incarnate. And now we're getting into the final track of the evening, final track of the show. But worry not, I will be back next month, July 18th, for 3 more hours of heavy metal. But until then, thank you for supporting KXE. Thank you for supporting Community Radio. Thank you for supporting After Dark. And thank you for banging your head. So tonight, the last song of the evening will be from Worm, and the album, 2026 album, Necropalace. This one is called The Halls of Weeping. See you next time.

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6: But might drive Bianca crazy. Could maybe happen. Spain against...
7: But
6: yes.
7: It is interesting to see, though, like how some, if they, you know, if they lose a game, then they'll, you know, projecting and looking ahead, like who they'll play might be a team that they have better chances to beat. And then, you know, it's the long game there, right? It's not just that match, but it's further matches. But then there's the whole morale piece if you lose a game, so...
8: Well, the reason why I bring it up, too, is because if Spain doesn't win their group, they get out of the U.S.'s side on their path to the final, so... You know, yes, oh. I am a bit sick that way, Dan.
9: You got to beat the best to win it all, because isn't it coming home to the U.S. now? What's the why not us? Isn't that the theme?
8: Why not us?
9: Why not us?
8: That's right.
9: Oh, boy. Okay, that was Football is Life. Thank you, Malachi from Berlin. Bianca from Argentina, but not in Argentina. And Chris Walker sitting in studio. Thank you to all of you. Thank you.
10: Yep. Thank
11: you. Love you. Bye.
10: Bye.
9: Miss you. Love you.
10: Oh, Malachi is showing off what he's seeing there in Berlin. Oh, my gosh. Coming up, we've got Headwaters with Andrew DeZingle.
9: Okay. You want me to switch this?
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And that was Zoe Amba from their new album, Eyes Full. That song was called Another Time. And I've been a big fan of this album. I remember hearing that song, Another Time, when it first came out maybe a month ago. And was very curious because this is like stuff that's right up my alley. Zoe Amba. Song is called Another Time. Before that, we had a brand new tune from Julia Jacklin, Get Away From Me, I Think I'll Love You Soon. And, you know, I've always heard a couple of Julia Jacklin songs, but for some reason, that song really clicks with me. Fine, fine tune for the summer. And before that, we had Run Rabbit with Molly Elizabeth. And to start off, we had The with This Is The Day. Come on, folks. We made it to Friday. It's summertime. What's better than that? This is the day. You are listening to Headwaters here on KAXE KBXE, your source for great music. I'm your host this morning, Andrew DeZingle, and I'm here until 10 o'clock before we hand things over for Minnesota Mixtape. That'll be coming up in just a bit. Programming on KAXE KBXE is supported in part by the Bush Foundation, investing in great ideas and the people who power them, introducing the 2026 Bush Fellows, leaders working to make the region better for everyone. More information is online at bushfoundation.org. 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And I'll give you a hint. It's about music. Is that surprising to you? And don't forget, also, this Saturday, we've got the Beltrami Block Party, thanks to KXE, KBXE, Bridget's Pub, and King & Cork, is going on this Saturday, starting at 1 o'clock. We got Eric Koskinen, David Huckfeldt, Little Fever's playing, plus some local artists like Tiny Town, Sonny Johnson, Cage Jamber. It's just going to be a great day of music, and it's all thanks to the Minnesota Arts and Cultural Heritage Fund. Weather forecast is looking good. Temps in the low 80s with partly sunny skies. We hope to see you there. Now let's get back into the music. Coming up in this next block, we'll be hearing from Margaret Glasby, a new tune from her, and Water Baby. But first, I was listening to some old playlists on Monday evening, on a beautiful Monday evening. And this song came up, and I was like, this is such a summer jam. I have to play it this Friday. And so I am. This is Geese from their album 3D Country. It's called Cowboy Nudes.

Fantastic new tune from Margaret Glaspie. Our upcoming album, I Am Both. That song was called Michigan. Before that, we had Water Baby from the album Memory Be a Blade. That was Beck and Call. To start off, we had Geese with Cowboy Nudes. 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I'm your host this morning, Andrew DeZingle. 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And looking at the weather today, should be partly sunny with highs 75 to 77. Southeast winds 5 to 15 miles per hour. Tonight, mostly cloudy, slight chance of showers, lows 52 to 58. And tomorrow, partly sunny, highs 77 to 82. Breezy southeast winds 10 to 15 miles per hour with gusts getting up to 25. Overnight temps in the mid-50s, low 60s with a chance of rain and thunderstorms. 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And we have the Beltrami Block Party going on at 1 o'clock tomorrow, but you're probably asking yourself, Andrew, what am I going to do until the block party starts? Well, I've got some great news for you. Tomorrow at 9 a.m., you can hear the KXE, KBXE Film Brain Trust reunite. That's me, Heather Johnson, and Mama Pop Culture, Julie Crabb. We are reuniting to discuss the films of 1976 as part of our look back for the 50th birthday of KAXE, and we'll be discussing movies like Rocky, A Star is Born, and much more. Tune in tomorrow morning at 9 a.m. And don't forget, at 9:45, we got our daily slice of green cheese. That'll be coming up in just a bit. But now it's time to hear from the KXE Album of the Week. This week, it's Sugar by Tift Merritt. It's a North Carolina-based singer-songwriter's seventh album and her first since 2017's Stitch of the World. This song is called Everyday Singing.

This is the set list on KAXC, where we highlight live music around the area for the upcoming week. I'm Malachi Coons. We are looking at one show Friday and two block parties Saturday, June 26th and 27th in Aiken, Grand Rapids, and Bemidji. Friday night, Allure is playing at Sampaguita in Aiken at 6 p.m. It's the in-your-face femme rock project of classically trained vocalist Elizabeth Tondour, who put out their terrific debut album, Blood Running, in 2023, full of catchy hooks and Gondour's skewering of gender roles and toxic masculinity. It's Allure this Friday in Aiken. There are two block parties this Saturday, and we will start off in Grand Rapids with the Pines birthday block party beginning at noon. Taking place on Northwest 3rd Street in downtown Grand Rapids, the festival will feature performances from singer-songwriters Diddy Wish and Lane Newman, jazz from Sam Miltich, and the globe-trotting sounds of Tattletale closing out the night. The Pines birthday block party all Saturday in Grand Rapids. And then in Bemidji, KAXC, KBXC, Bridget's Irish Pub, and Tekken Cork are presenting the first Beltrami block party at 1 p.m. on the 300 block of Beltrami Ave in downtown Bemidji. Six Minnesota musicians are on the lineup, with the Americana and rock fan favorite Eric Koskinen, folk rocker David Huckfeldt, and the indie rock sounds of Little Fevers, led by Lucy Michelle of the Velvet Lapels, plus local Bemidji musicians Cage Jamber, Sonny Johnson, and Tiny Town. The Beltrami Block Party all day Saturday in Bemidji. The set list is made possible by the Arts and Cultural Heritage Fund, and we'll post the latest edition every Wednesday at KAXC.org.

And that was David Huckfeldt from his new album, I Was Born But, and that was his cover of Adrian Lenker's Anything. David Huckfeldt, you can check him out tomorrow at the Beltrami Block Party going on starting at 1 o'clock today, along with Eric Koskinen and Little Fevers later in the evening. David Huckfeldt, I hear he's going to have a very interesting backing band that you're not going to want to miss. That's going on tomorrow. Before that, we heard The Strokes with Juicebox from the album First Impressions of Earth. It's kind of been a Strokes year for me, and just been getting back into their back catalog. Excited for the new album, and that one's just classic, so I had to play it. Before that, we had Tiff Merritt with Everyday Singing from the KXE Album of the Week. The album is called Sugar, and you can let us know what you think of the album of the week. Text us at 218-326-1234. My name is Andrew DeZingle. You're tuned in to Headwaters, your source for great music here on KXE KBXE. And now it's time for the slice of green cheese, our daily trivia question. Be the first to call in with the correct answer, and we'll send you a coupon for a treat and an area business. Thanks goes out to today's sponsors, Harmony Food Co-op in Bemidji and the Good Life Cafe in Park Rapids, for making the daily slice of green cheese possible. If you have won sometime in the last 30 days, please hold your calls and give someone else a chance. Here is today's question. What controversial talent manager, known for wearing hats, was born on this day in 1909? If you know the answer or want to make a guess, call 218-326-1234. The question again is, what controversial talent manager, known for wearing hats, was born on this day in 1909? Probably the most famous talent manager of all. That's a little hint for you. So give us a call. And while we're waiting, we're going to hear a tune from Bob Dylan. I'm not even going to intro this song. It's so good. You'll know it immediately. Here we go.

We do have a winner for the Daily Slice of Green Cheese. Please hold your calls.

And that was the legendary Bob Dylan from his album Blonde on Blonde. That was I Want You. We have a winner for today's slice of green cheese. Kobe from Bemidji answered the question correctly and is going to Harmony Food Co-op in Bemidji. The question was, what controversial talent manager known for wearing hats was born on this date in 1909? That's, of course, Colonel Tom Parker. Listen weekday mornings around 9:45 for the slice of green cheese, and tune in Saturday nights from 7 to 9 for KXC's popular green cheese trivia show. This week's hosts is Janet Bredeman and Christy Norland. So they'll be going on this Saturday. Let's get back into the music. Here's Kacey Musgraves with the title track from her new album, Middle of Nowhere.

0: C'est tellement nouvelle cette chanson française qu'il faut que je lis toutes les paroles parce que elle vient de la faire il y a 3 jours. 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Je pense.
1: La mer qu'on voit danser.

And that was Julio Iglesias with his version of La Mer. The beginning part, the French he was speaking at the beginning, was him talking about how this is a brand new song and I think it's going to be a hit with people. Of course, he's being a little jokester there. That's a classic tune. This is Headwaters here on KXE, KBXE. I was your host this morning, Andrew DeZingle, and we're about to hand things over to Minnesota Mixtape. This is 91.7 KAXE Grand Rapids, 90.5 KBXE Bagley Bemidji, 89.9 Brainerd, and on your smart speaker, celebrating 50 years of People Power Radio in northern Minnesota. 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And looking at the weather today, partly sunny with highs 75 to 77, southeast winds 5 to 15 miles per hour. Tonight, mostly cloudy, slight chance of showers, lows 52 to 58. And tomorrow, partly sunny, highs 77 to 82, breezy southeast winds 10 to 15 miles per hour, gusting up to 25. And don't forget, tomorrow, the Beltrami Block Party is going on, start at 1 o'clock. Lots of great artists, Sonny Johnson, Cage Jamber, Tiny Towns, Eric Koskinen, David Huckfeldt, and Little Fevers. We'll want to see you there. Now I'm going to leave you with Cat Clyde. This song is called Another Time.

Welcome to Minnesota Mixtape. I'm Malachi Coons. Every week I spotlight the Minnesota music scene, and here's what's on the way today. We've got a pair of new live albums from Trampled by Turtles and Gary Louris, a new jazz release from L.A. Buckner, teaming up with keyboard legend Corey Henry. We'll also check in with David Huckfeldt, Mae Simpson, Gary Berger, B-Balm Fields, Becky Capel, and a very strange private press record from Minnesota in the late 70s. All on the way and more here on Minnesota Mixtape, made possible by the Arts and Cultural Heritage Fund and produced at KAXE, an independent and people-powered community radio station broadcasting from the North Bank of the Mississippi River. We're going to ease into the show today with Annie Mack. Going back to the Tell It Like It Is EP, here is Closer.

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Molly Brandt and the Marmalade of Shenandoah. We need to bring back more song titles like that. From the new Museum of Being album, Brandt's third, where she continues to showcase country music as the base, but she's willing to push it into funky areas, into folk, into even some kind of trip-hop sounds, and I am so here for it. This is Minnesota Mixtape. I'm your host, Malachi Coons. It is time to supersize it. Here is Megasound.

0: I'm not sure if dub polka is really a genre, but the legend Gary Burger there from his Burger Monk album, Making It Happen. Maybe it's just the melodica and the polka-ish beat, but I think there might be some untapped areas out there for musicians to explore. And of course, it is one of the most innovative Minnesota musicians of all time, Gary Burger, who is dabbling in those sounds. That's an album he put out in 2010 called Burger Monk. We heard the song Radio On. And of course, that is Gary Burger of the Monks. Taking us to our first break here on Minnesota Mixtape, we've got a new single from Becky Capel coming up next.
1: 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And tonight at 7, Alyssa Ellen is your host for On the River. Here is more from Minnesota Mixtape.

Well, welcome back. It's Minnesota Mixtape. I'm your host, Malachi Coons. I just got an email from Becky Capel announcing new music and a first single from an upcoming new album. We're going to hear a song called Stronger Every Day, and she mentioned that it's inspired by her love for her dog, whose name is Skeeter. Can show you a clear influence on Becky's music. It's got a great lineup. Paul Bergen on guitar, Nick Salisbury on bass, Lars Eric Larson on drums, and Joe Savage on pedal steel. Check out this first single from the upcoming album, Stronger Every Day.

0: Mankato, Minnesota's Bee Balm Fields. That is Keep Far Away. It's one of my favorites off their terrific 2023 album, Whiskey Walkin'. You are tuned in to Minnesota Mixtape. I'm Malachi Coons. And two different Minnesota artists have released live albums in the last couple of weeks. We're going to do a back-to-back right now. Gary Lewis is on the way. I'll tell you more about that then. Trampled by Turtles just released live at the Ryman from the legendary Nashville Auditorium. It's got all the hits on it, like this one, Victory, here on Minnesota Mixtape.
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0: you were walking down the road to the Parkway Theater in 2023, you might have heard that live version of Waiting for the Sun from Gary Louris. He just released the official live bootleg Volume 2. Volume 1 arrived back in 2013, and this second edition is taken from a 2023 show at the Parkway Theater in Minneapolis. That was Waiting for the Sun. It's also brought us to another break here on Minnesota Mixtape. Don't go anywhere. New jazz fusion from L.A. Buckner and Big Homie with an all-star guest joining the Minnesota Jazz Group.
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0: KXE, KBXE, Bridget's Pub, Kegan Cork, and My Bemidji are hosting the Beltrami Block Party tomorrow in downtown Bemidji. Starting at 1 o'clock, we've got free live music going on all day long, starting off with Sonny Johnson, Cage, and Tiny Town, followed by Little Fever's David Huckfeldt and Eric Koskinen. Food, beverages as well, all on Beltrami Avenue. Bring your camp chairs. Come hang out with us.
1: Hi there. This is Minnesota Mixtape. I'm your host, Malachi Coons. Thank you for sticking with the program. L.A. Buckner is a drummer and band leader from the Twin Cities whose music is a big part of the current blossoming jazz scene in the state. He's a big inspiration for artists like Room 3, and he's getting ready to release a new album later this year. His first single is out today, and showing just how far L.A. Buckner has come, it's got a guest feature from one of the current leading jazz organists, Corey Henry, formerly of Snarky Puppy. Check out their collaboration, this brand new jazz fusion single, Watch Your Step, on Minnesota Mixtape.

0: David Huckfeldt on Minnesota Mixtape, featuring Quiltman and Keith Cicola, one of the bigger sounding tunes from his solo catalog. That one comes late on the Room Enough, Time Enough album. Quiltman and Keith Cicola, both often collaborating with David Huckfeldt. That tune is called Ghost Dance. It followed the soulful vocals of Mae Simpson, Call It What You Will. Got one more set of music here on Minnesota Mixtape. We're going to kick it off with this new hip-hop collaboration called Secret Rivers. It's a pairing of Guante and Seymour Perspective, and this tune right here kicks off their debut EP, Spring Is Coming, the song Worthy of the Stone.
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2: 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Absolutely.

0: Are you wondering what in the world you just listened to? That is the Holker Family from their 1978 self-released Christian synth-pop album, Feelin' Good. Beyond the religious focus tracks are bangers like that one. The funny thing
1: Thank you
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2: KAXE's pick from 76 continues with Danger from the Jadu Sisters. Danger was the international debut from the Nigerian Identical Twins, one of the few female acts to break through the Nigerian music scene of the 1970s. The two blended Afro-funk, reggae, waka, and soul through blood harmonies. In this short six-song album, Danger delivers sharp social and political commentary and also marks the beginning of their collaboration with funk pioneer Biddy Wright. Songs like Amiibo challenge those in control, asking, "What have you done with your office of power, brother?" Other songs like Life's Gone Down Low bring it down with a hypnotic groove and harmonies in a minor key, while the politically charged and centerpiece to the album, Cashing In, pairs funky rhythms with biting observations about corruption and exploitation. 50 years later, Danger continues to be widely regarded as one of the greatest Nigerian albums ever recorded.
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4: 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Thank you. I'll be with you until 7 o'clock, Dave Peterson. And this will be On the River. And On the River is our mix of acoustic, electric, folk, rock, blues, jazz, and world music. 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Okay. First set of music. We got some Johnny Cash and Bob Dylan. Kris Kristofferson, Hayes Carl, John Prine. We got an old Credence, Effigy, by request. Love that song myself. Haven't heard it for a long time. We're going to start out with Johnny Cash.

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piece of song I started out writing about Dennis Hopper. Ended up writing about Johnny Cash and Chris Gantry, Ramblin' Jack Elliott, Bobby North, Freddie Neal, David Blue, Eric Anderson, Paul Siebel. A lot of others I can't think of now because I can't hear myself.

0: Creedence Clearwater Revival. Song was Effigy, and that was off the Willie and the Poor Boys album. Waylon Jennings before that, Lonesome Henry and Mean. Hayes Garl brought us American Dream. That was off his Where It Is album. John Prine, Knocking on Your Screen Door. Chris Christopherson with The Pilgrim, Chapter 33. And Johnny Cash, Bob Dylan, started us out One Too Many Mornings from the Dylan Cash Sessions. Well, hope you're enjoying this beautiful Saturday afternoon out there. Like I said, I'll be with you till 7 o'clock, and then we have America's favorite and the world's favorite trivia show, Green Cheese, from 7 to 9. And donating stocks and mutual funds is a quick, easy way to support KAXE's future. You may receive tax benefits as well. Call Sarah for details at 218-326-1234. We're going to get back into the music. We've got another Johnny Cash and Bob Dylan song coming up, I Still Miss Someone. And we've got Clay Parker and Jody James, Nothing at All. Well, we got some others. S.G. Goodman, who was here last year at our Riverfest. Got some, let's see, Emmylou Harris with Mark Knopfler. Hope you're enjoying the show. Here comes Bob Dylan and Johnny Cash.
1: Yeah.

Emmylou Harris and Mark Knopfler, If This Is Goodbye. And that was off their All the Roads Running album. Tootsie the Maytals brought us 5546, that's my number. And Nothing at All by Clay Parker and Jody James. I Still Miss Someone with Johnny Cash and Bob Dylan. And programming on KEXE, KBXE is supported in part by the Bush Foundation, investing in great ideas and the people who power them. 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And this is KAXE, broadcasting to the small towns and townships of northern Minnesota, like Outing, Monaga, Boy River, Cromwell, and Kettle River. 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Okay, what do we got? Gonna work our way back up the top of the hour. We got an S.G. Goodman. And, I'd get the Surf Monkeys in there. Anyway, here we go. S.G. Goodman with Firestone.

Well, you probably wouldn't guess who that was. That was Connie Francis. Dug digging real deep for some good old music. And before that, we heard John Lennon just watching the wheels go by. And we heard from Minnesota band, the Surf Monkeys. And saw that album in the library here at KEXE probably 10 years ago. I haven't seen it since. They were supposedly Minnesota musicians, the Surf Monkeys, and not much on Google either, so it's a good tune. Okay. Well, every Saturday at 5 o'clock and every weekday at 9 and 2 p.m., we have an album song off, an album of the week, and the album of the week this week is Sugar is the name of the album by Tift Merritt. And she's a North Carolina-based singer, songwriter. This is her seventh album and her first since 2017. And she's been working with producer Lawrence Rothman, who also works with Lucinda Williams, Amanda Shires, Margo Price. So we're going to give a listen to the Philosopher's Song off her new CD.

That was a song off our album of the week. Album of the week was by Tift Merritt. Name of the album was Sugar. 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We are Northern Community Radio, telling the stories of people and land of Northern Minnesota through music, news, conversation, and events. 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Okay, so that's going on today here. We got the Bemidji Block Party going on in Bemidji, so lots of live music. 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That's Carl Schuster Park, now through August.

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1: There Goes My Used to Be by Wee Willie Walker.

Thank you very much, Star. For this next song, we'd like to ask all of you if you'll join in with us. Will you join in? Oh, good. Good. Well, listen, it's very easy, dead easy. All you got to do is clap your hands, stamp your feet, you know, sing. See if you want to. Anyway, make as much noise as you like, you know, and really let go, because it's not our place anyway. And so we'd like to carry on with the song, and it's called Can't Buy Me Love.

0: Thank you very much. Before we do the next number.
1: Okay, that was the Beatles live at the Hollywood Bowl, May of 1977. That was Compliments. Kevin and Karen Timian from South Minneapolis. So thank you for that. And we heard from the Womack Brothers, and Somewhere There Is a God. And they, of course, were the Sam Cooke's main band for many years, the Womack Brothers. Clifton Chenier brought us I'm Coming Home. Wee Willie Walker started us out with There Goes My Used to Be. So you're listening to On the River. Hope you're enjoying the show. 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Yeah, I think we're breaking at the seams with live music all over the community radio listening area. 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It's all good for sure. Enjoy the beautiful summer while we got it. Okay, we receive support from the Lake Country Journal, a magazine showcasing the beauty, landscapes, and people of Lake Country. The February-March edition issue publishes the winners of their annual photo contest, which are also displayed at the Brainerd Lakes Regional Airport. 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All right, we're going to just segue back into some old rhythm and blues. Temptations.

Before that, Marvin Gaye with I Heard It Through the Grapevine. Ruthie Foster brought us You Keep Me Hanging On. Wilson Pickett, She's Looking Good. And The Temptations started us out with Ain't Too Proud to Beg. All right, we received support from Bemidji Brewing, featuring the release of their full Stinger variety pack, including Peach Blonde, Topwater Tart, and Blood Orange IPA, available in liquor stores now. 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

And we receive support from the Winnipeg Folk Festival, held this year, July 9th through July 12th. The festival presents music from around the world featuring Kathleen Edwards, Billy Bragg, Lucy Dacus, and over 60 more artists. Get up there, and if you get a chance. Well, we're going to go into some blues. Going to start out with some Charlie Musselwhite. Oh, and then we've got some James Harmon. Oh, a bunch of good ones here. Muddy Waters, Barbecue Bob. Hopefully, Invergrove Heights is listening in. Doug and Sue Danger. Starting out with Charlie Musselwhite. Good blues tonight.

look at this, standing on the corner trying to do that twist. He's a runner, don't you know my name? I message y'all, think inside you're trying to be a woman in your

B.B. King and Tracy Chapman, The Thrill Is Gone. And that was off his Deuces Wild album. Before that, Fannie Mae by Carlos Weatherby. And we had Barbecue Bob. Also, his real name was Charles Hicks. And he was famous for his American Piedmont blues style and his 12-string guitar. He was popular during the 20s and 30s. And, yeah, he was born in 1902 and passed in 1931, so he had a short life. But the name of that song was Easy Rider, Don't You Deny My Name. Before that, Muddy Waters brought us Key to the Highway. Key to the Highway was most associated with by Big Bill Brunzi. That was also from the 1920s. And Big Bill Brunzi co-wrote Key to the Highway, and that was his signature song. And we had It's Too Late, Brother, from Remembering Little Walter, a tribute album. That was James Harmon doing that. Good Blues Tonight, start us off. Charlie Musselwhite. Okay, we got... 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And let's see. What do we got coming up? We've got a few more blues songs in the next set. And that's at WPA Blues with Odetta. And she was someone that I'd never heard of before I started at KAXE. And she's got 6 or 8 albums. She was born in 1930, passed in 2008, but great singer-songwriter, if you get a chance to check her out. So we've got some of her, some James Cotton, Edlin Jewell, Charlie Musselwhite. Here we go with Odetta.

Everybody's working in this old town, and it worries me night and day. Everybody's working here in this town, and it worries me night and day. Well, it's 'cause that mean old crew working for the WPA. Landlord come this morning, he knocks upon my door.

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You don't have to pay no rent. So when I got home, they was tacking a note upon my door. This house is condemned. You can't live here no more. Well, so I'm stuck. And I better be on my way. They're gonna tear my house down.

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Elin Jewell, Dusty Boxcar Wall. And that was off her Letters from Sinners and Saints album. Before that, James Cotton with The Creeper. Charlie Musselwhite brought us Just Huge as Blues. And Odetta brought us WPA Blues. Well, this is KEXE broadcasting to the small towns and townships of northern Minnesota, like Inguadana, Bull Moose, Lima, Shovel Lake, Woodrow, Wabana, just to mention a few. Hope you're enjoying the show. My name is Dave Peterson. I'll be your volunteer host until 7, which Green Cheese, America's favorite trivia show, is coming on. Tonight's host is Janet Bredeman. And at 7 to 9, 9 to midnight is After Dark music special with host Jay Steelwolf. 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Bemidji Block Parties, they're having a rocking time over there. Same with the one in Grand Rapids at the Pines Restaurant. So if you're not listening to those two, you still have me to listen to till 7 and then Green Cheese. So I hope you're having a good Saturday night, whatever you're doing. Next song is from local musician Charlie Wagner. It's from his new Finding Home album. And name of the song is Hall of Doors. And we got some Los Lobos later in the set. Charlie Crockett. A little bit of the Mavericks. Here we go with Charlie Wagner.

Minnesota's own Sarah Streitz, also a friend of KAXE's. And before that, Tombstone Shadow with Creedence Clearwater Revival. Out of Control with Charlie Crockett. That was from his Little LG Presents album. And we had Los Lobos with La Tumba Sarah El Final. Mavericks brought us Cuando Me Enamora. I have to brush up on my Spanish here. Charlie Wagner, with a little help from Mama Wags, brought us Hall of Doors. That's from his new album, Finding Home. Well, glad you're along. My name's Dave Peterson, and I've been your volunteer host. So we got about another 17 minutes left of music. Then we're going to Green Cheese with Janet Bredeman. 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

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Okay, let's, for you folks that didn't get to make it over to Bemidji Block Party today, the headliner, I'm going to play one by Eric Koskinen, first time in years. And then we've got some Sturgill Simpson, John Prine, California Cajun Orchestra, if we get time. Here we go with Eric Koskinen.

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We're going to go out with John Prine, and that's for Hayward, Wisconsin, Invergrove Heights, everybody else who called in. Thanks.

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0: You are tuned in to a special look back at the films of 1976. We have reunited the KXE KBXE Film Brain Trust here today. You may remember us earlier this year. We did an Oscar special, and now we're reuniting to talk about kind of a big year for films, 1976, as part of the 50th anniversary of KXE. So
1: it was such a momentous year.
2: It sure was, in every way.
1: Yeah.
0: So maybe let's all introduce ourselves. I'm Andrew DeZingle. I'm a producer here at KAXE.
1: I'm Heather Johnson. I'm the membership coordinator here at KXE KBXE.
2: And I'm Julie Crabb, and I'm a volunteer here.
1: And the pop culture.
2: Oh, mom of pop culture, I've been called. But that's why I keep you young ones close to my heart to tell me what's going on.
0: So, Julie, you said you've seen quite a few of the movies that we're about to talk about today. So I'm just curious from your perspective, what was the movie-going experience like in 1976?
2: It was big. There was lots going on politically and in the country, and there was a lot of fraught situations going on the year before, the years following, and this was just an explosion of those kind of reflections of our American society at the time, and I did see every one of these movies in the theater.
0: Oh, wow.
1: Oh.
2: Everyone. I mean, I've been seeing movies, every single thing I could see since I was about 17. So these movies were way ahead of its time. And if I may say, really prescient to today's experiences in movies.
0: Mm-hmm.
2: I mean, and in society. So it's a real reflection of what may come, too. So that's my experience. And when I went to the movie, it was an event that I dressed for and settled in for. I didn't eat a whole lot of movie candy because I was too busy watching.
1: Popcorn?
2: Popcorn, yes. Extra butter, please, even though it's not butter, I know.
1: It's close enough.
2: It's oil.
0: Well, and I also think it's interesting about this time. So New Hollywood is in full swing.
2: Mm-hmm.
0: The Francis Ford Coppolas, the William Friedkins, the Sidney Lumets, Martin Scorsese's, they've all started making their first movies and are starting to make a splash. And then the year before this, Jaws happens, which is about to change
2: everything.
0: And then the next year, Star Wars, which is also going to change
2: everything.
0: So we're at that, like, right before Hollywood goes into full blockbuster mode.
2: Which is one reason, and we will talk about this, is why I'm very, very happy that you included The Killing of a Chinese Bookie, because that one I had to find at a little teeny theater off campus, and it was John Cassavetes who rejected the Hollywood that was to come and the big Hollywood pictures that were before. And I think it says everything. It was a flop, but it's a fantastic movie.
0: Yeah, I it's amazing how well that one holds up today. So, but we'll get we'll dive deep into that one later. So kind of for you, the listeners at home, we are going to focus on a few movies we think were important for 1976. And then we're going to talk about how the Oscars recognize these films. And then at the end of the show, we'll give a little shout outs to some other films that came out in 1976 that we're just don't have time to dive deep into. But you may be wondering, because you're going to notice that we're not doing any horror movies today, and that's because we are planning to reunite the KXE Film Brain Trust.
2: Very excited by this.
1: Me too.
0: In October for a look at the horror movies, because we got some big ones that came out in 1976. Yeah. We've got Carrie, we've got The Omen, and much more. All right, so let's dive into our 10 movies we're going to focus on. And I think the first one, pretty appropriate, All the President's Men, directed by Alan J. Pakula and starring Dustin Hoffman and Robert Redford. It's the story of Woodward and Bernstein going through the scandal for the Washington Post of the Watergate, basically.
2: So right.
0: Do we have any initial thoughts we want to go through for All the President's Men?
2: I'll start by saying that it's really not a movie about the story.
0: Mm-hmm.
2: It's a movie about journalism and the bogging down, the journalistic things you have to go through to get to the story. The story is the result, but this is about the work that these two men did, and frankly, sometimes boring, with lots of characters along the way. And I think that's what I think about this movie. I think about that aspect of it, the working man's journalism.
0: school.
1: Absolutely. And I think that it's kind of like, you know what happens. You know what actually happened in history, right?
2: Mm-hmm.
1: But I found myself even, you know, while watching the movie, are they going to figure it out? What's going on? And I also agree with you that it's a little boring.
2: Uh-huh.
1: You know, it drags. And I feel like the first time I watched it, which was probably more than 20 years ago at this point, I was more excited by it. And then rewatching it, I was maybe just not the right mood. I was a little bit more disinterested.
2: It was, it really, really harps on the minutiae.
1: Yeah.
2: That is journalism. And I watched it again when Robert Redford died. That was the first one I went back to just to remember it.
0: Mm-hmm.
2: There's one other thing I need to say about this, which reflects on its minutia, is the cigarette smoking of Dustin Hoffman.
1: Yes.
2: And I don't think he ever smoked, but he's smoking on this 100% of the time.
1: Yep.
0: Heather, something you mentioned I kind of want to focus on in this movie too is just the idea that everyone who was going to the movies at this time knows how it's going to end because it made major news. And
1: right.
0: And I think that's, I don't know if this is the first movie to have

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1: Carrying my first child, who is also 50 years old, and it was riveting to me because of the whole atmosphere. So I was looking forward to see, how did they do this?
2: Yeah.
1: How did they do this?
2: Yeah, and it's acted brilliantly, too. Mm-hmm.
3: And not just Dustin Hoffman and Robert Redford.
1: No.
3: The whole supporting cast, I think, even these people that are in for maybe 2 minute screen time, there's no wasted moment of screen time.
1: That's exactly right. There's no wasted moment.
3: Ned Beatty. Former, well, not neighbor, but lived within 10 minutes of me for
1: that's
3: a couple summers.
1: That's claim worthy.
2: That's
3: and I got
2: amazing.
3: To deliver lumber to his house.
2: No, I didn't know that. Oh my gosh.
1: And also Jason Robards, who played Ben Bradley. Yes, this was very well cast, succinct, to the point, and I think it's worth watching for everybody. So I would highly recommend anybody who hasn't seen it, and I dare say there's going to be a few they should.
3: And I also love in this movie, besides Robert Redford, everyone else is cast to look like people.
1: Exactly.
3: It makes me yearn for when movies used to do that, where everyone was like character actors in movies.
1: Yeah. Yes.
3: Where now everyone has to be beautiful looking.
2: Yeah, very beautiful. Mm-hmm. Yeah.
3: So our next movie we want to take a look at is sports classic Rocky. What are our initial thoughts on Rocky?
2: Weirdest love story ever.
1: And this is another one that we've heard the story before, way before Rocky and after Rocky. But this is about not necessarily the story, but the hero.
2: Yeah.
1: That's in every one of us, maybe, in every man. And I think Sylvester Stallone knocked it out of the park. Not my favorite actor, but boy, he should have gotten out of the business after this. This was fantastic.
2: What about Tango and Cash? Come on.
3: Well, I think it's so interesting about this movie is I think everyone has an idea of what a Rocky movie is. And I think they're thinking of what the Rocky series became in the 80s with Rocky 3 and 4.
1: You're absolutely right.
3: But the first one is such a new Hollywood influenced movie where it's just about the guy, not the boxer.
1: I read a quote here that I think is really good. It's like the continuation of when Marlon Brando says to Rod Steiger, "I could have been a contender."
2: Oh, yeah. Mm-hmm.
1: And this is the continuation of that thought, I think.
3: Mm-hmm.
1: These people aren't pretty, but they are so well-developed. Like the big palooka Rocky. And, you know, his small-timey jobs, doing things for $40 here, $20 there. And his pets, where he meets his soon-to-be wife.
2: I would also say Burgess Meredith, who I absolutely love. He was great in this.
3: Well, another strong cast of Burgess Meredith, Rocky Balboa, Talia Shire, and Carl Weathers as Apollo Creed.
2: Carl Weathers,
3: think they're all doing a great job in this movie, too.
1: I absolutely do, too. And I particularly love Talia Shire because she comes from poor old Connie Corleone, did in 1972, and comes to this, and she also is exactly who we need in this movie. Mm-hmm. Her heart, her shyness, and the fact that she just loves him and what he's doing, and she supports him 100%. Also, we should mention Burt Young, who is her brother, who is just a jerk.
2: Yeah. Mm-hmm.
1: But I'm not giving him any passes for being so abusive, but that's the way things were back then, and I'm not saying it, making any comment on whether it's good or bad, but that's moves the story, you see.
2: Oh, yeah. And he plays it brilliantly. It's so good.
3: And I would be remiss if we didn't mention the soundtrack. The Rocky theme is undeniable. And you can't help during the last big fight when the music just starts swelling
1: crescendo
3: up. No wonder people just were flocking to this movie.
1: And may I say that in the theater, we got to our feet.
2: Oh,
1: we did. I mean, everybody there, most people did get to their feet because it was so exciting. We were so with him. We were so behind him.
2: Mm-hmm. Yeah. Can we talk about this song when he

0: He's going up the steps of, is it the library?
1: Yes.
0: The public library? Mm-hmm. I did not realize that there were lyrics, or I had forgotten there were lyrics.
2: You're gonna fly now?
0: I started laughing so hard. But
1: oh, that's hilarious.
0: Yeah, it's gonna fly now. And then there are just some other like really greeting card phrases that they throw in there. And I was rolling. I'm like, I forgot this had lyrics.
2: Our next movie I'm most excited about because it is my second favorite movie of all time.
1: Okay.
2: And it is a little satirical black comedy known as Network, which doesn't play as much as a comedy these days because all these things that are amped up as being absurd ideas have now become television. So
0: they have.
1: Again, with the prescience on what things are to become.
0: Yes.
1: And here's the thing that I think makes it so brilliant. It's by a screenplay by Patty Chayefsky. And Patty Chayefsky was so New York, so je ne sais quoi. I don't know how to put it, but he epitomized this. His screenplays and his plays were always very satirical, very dark, but with just a hint of nudge, nudge. So, yeah, I love this.
2: So for people who may not know about Network, it's about a television network struggling with poor ratings, and one of their news anchors kind of has a breakdown on air, and it becomes sort of a hit with crowds, and so the network kind of starts pursuing sensationalism mm-hmm. in their programming.
0: The outrage.
1: And outrage machine.
2: And again, another stacked cast. Faye Dunaway is amazing. William Holden. But then we also have Robert Duvall in a terrific supporting performance. Ned Beatty again.
0: Yep.
2: Beatrice Straight. And Peter Finch as the newsman.
1: / madman.
2: Yeah. And just fantastic stuff. And the famous, I'm as mad as hell and I'm not going to take it anymore speech. Uh-huh. It's still affecting to this day.
1: You bet
0: amazing.
1: It is.
0: But there was so much good dialogue in this movie. There's so much good dialogue the entire way through that's not even the best line.
1: It's true.
0: It's just the most memorable one. And I had not seen it before. This was my reason to seek it out and watch it. And I loved it. I couldn't take my eyes off it. I just thought it was fantastic. The acting, even just the things like the coloring and the camera work, they were so subtle, but so perfect. The sets for the TV shows, mm-hmm. they were great.
1: And you know, here's the thing I reflect on with, well, you know, maybe the last one we talked about too. It was succinct. It was less than 2 hours.
2: Mm-hmm.
1: They didn't need to go or do more than what they tried to do. And they did it well. Like you said, the mm-hmm. dialogue, we knew where this was going. It's really fantastic.
0: It is so good. And I will definitely be watching this one again because I feel like I'll notice more things the
1: you
0: next
1: will.
0: Time. It's so good.
2: The scene with William Holden and Faye Dunaway when they are basically breaking up as a couple, and William Holden's speech about, because the ending is a lot closer than the beginning for me, and death now has definable features. That yep. that scene I absolutely love in this movie. I think William Holden gives an all-time performance.
1: I agree with you 100%.
2: Which we'll talk more about in the Oscar
1: yes.
2: race.
1: Well, and one of my other favorite scenes besides that one, the second favorite, is when they're in bed and they're making love. And she's talking about things that she might do to make the show say more, do more. We can see more while they're making love.
2: Mm-hmm.
1: I love that.
2: All right. Our next movie is the neo-noir psychological drama, pretty infamous one, Taxi Driver, directed by Martin Scorsese, starring a terrific Robert De Niro. And we also have Jodie Foster, Cybill Shepherd, Harvey Keitel, Peter Boyle, and Albert Brooks in this
1: movie. And Albert Brooks, yes. And Travis Bickle, his name is ubiquitous, but I think people that haven't watched the movie, and there's few and far between. It's not about that scene we have to see over and over and over and over and over again. Mm-hmm. It's not about yeah. that. It's about New York City as seen through the eyes of a kind of a loser and a man who's losing his sanity, a man who sees beautiful women and horrid politicians getting those beautiful women that he's never going to have. And he might go out to have a cup of coffee with one of them, but he's going to make the wrong move. And they're going to move away slowly, like he's crazy.
2: Well, another thing I think about this movie is that it seems to be a movie about
1: PTSD.
2: Like, yeah,
0: PTSD.
2: It's a movie about PTSD without ever actually saying it out loud.
1: I don't think they said it then.
2: We just
1: to Andrew.
2: They just give us little hints of what his backstory is that he was in the Vietnam War, but they only mention it because he's applying for his taxi license.
1: Right.
2: And they ask him, did you serve, kind of thing. And it just like these little hints throughout the movie of what is really the backstory of this guy without actually saying the backstory.
0: Right. And it's almost like he wants to redeem himself by being a hero now that he's back. You know, he wants to be responsible for saving someone. He wants to kind of make up for whatever happened.
1: I'm going to kind of disagree. Yep. Only in that I think what he was trying to do was make a statement. If that meant shooting a politician, so be it. But it didn't turn out that way.
2: Yep.
1: But see, he was prepared to go through it in a big way. Mm-hmm. And we see this, and I think that's important. In the end, he becomes a hero, and now the girl wants to have coffee with him again. That's so sad.
2: It also made me think of not necessarily the movie Joker, but people's reaction to when that came out of like, oh, we're going to have so many people idolizing this and imitating what they see in the movie. And it's like, they should have been more worried about Taxi Driver, I feel like, causing people to do stuff like this.
1: Right on the nose there, Andrew DeZingle. Yeah, it's true.
2: So it's just like the idea of watching this and then seeing Joker and being more worried about Joker is, it's laughable to me now.
1: It's laughable. Mm-hmm.
2: But an early Scorsese movie, and you can just tell the guy knows how to make a movie. He knows how to make an interesting character. The shots are amazing. There's scenes of the nightlife that just look so seedy.
1: But it is a seedy underbelly of New York City, where the strip clubs and the pimps, and which brings me to pimp number one. And that is, of course, Harvey Keitel, who is brilliant in that small scene we see of him. You know, it's an extended scene with Jodie Foster, but it's very, very uncomfortable, and rightly so, but he nails it. Mm-hmm. Nails it.
2: And we should talk about Jodie Foster just for being 14 years old, I think, in this movie. And I know it's not quite Robert De Niro that we know him as today, but still at that time holding a scene with him, being 14 years old, it's amazing.
1: Well, and that's what I said to somebody else when we were talking about this movie, is that this is proof positive that Scorsese knows an actor when he sees one. Mm-hmm. And this proves, I think, beyond all shadow of a doubt, I don't think anybody's, you know, disagreeing with me here, that he is an incredible actor. And he showed it.
2: And the future Scorsese and De Niro had, it's amazing to see them, they had it so early on. Mm-hmm.
0: Absolutely. Jodie was actually 12.
2: Oh, my gosh.
0: She was 12 years old because she was, I believe, 11 in Freaky Friday.
2: Oh.
0: Which is crazy as well.
1: Well, there's another one who has the acting chops as well. And it's hard to disagree with any of that. Boy, the choices were there. And Scorsese met them. And these people acted their butts off. And it didn't feel like acting. You know what I mean? Mm-hmm. I hate to have to say that because it's not acting.
2: And if you were ever to do like a film course on what was New Hollywood, I think Taxi Driver would be one you'd have to include.
1: I would agree with you.
2: As part of the curriculum.
1: Mm-hmm.
0: Sure.
1: Wouldn't it be fun to create a curriculum?
2: I think about it all the time.
0: It would be. I should ask Jack Nekbar if he ever covered that. Yeah, it's super gritty, I would say. There's just such a
1: good word for
0: a different, you know, it's not the gloss and the glamour, and then it gets really gritty. And then what happens, you know, Rocky 2, 3, 4? it's glossy again.
2: You are listening to a special presentation on the films of 1976 as part of the KXC 50th birthday, and we'll be back in just a bit to talk about more movies.
3: 1, 2, 3, 4.

0: Our next movie, we're going into the sports comedy, The Bad News Bears, which is about Walter Matthau as a washed-up ex-baseball player who becomes a coach for a youth baseball team of, again, a little bit of a ragtag group of children.
1: They can't hit, they can't run, they can't catch, they fall down. And I think this movie is brilliant. And people always go, no, I don't know this movie. I said, have you seen The Mighty Ducks? That's because The Bad News Bears came along.
0: Yeah, yes. And what I really love about this movie, and this is a spoiler, so if you don't want to know the ending of Bad News Bears, please wait 3 minutes.
1: Okay.
0: But the ending of it where they don't win the big game, and the message of the movie is like, that's just fine. It was about playing. That was the fun part.
1: I think the movie is almost a little deeper than that. I like to find the depth, and I think it's here because it reflects even today the competitiveness of American society. And that it's the parents that are the competitors, not the kids.
0: Yeah.
1: And the parents are giving them all these mixed messages. Which, we're on it for that. We're a team. We're doing this. And yet each team plays to its strengths while excluding everybody else. And I think the beauty of this movie is they wrap that up in the last half hour of this movie, all of that, because the best scene in the movie is the other team's coach is Vic Morrow. His kid is the pitcher for the team, oddly enough, the Yankees, and he tells him to pitch one way on the mound, and he doesn't. And he comes and hits him on the mound in front of everybody. And so when the ball comes to him and a catch, he holds it. He doesn't throw it to get out the player. He holds it and looks in his father's eyes and throws it up in the air and catches it in his mitt. That is a beautiful scene.
0: It seems like such a snapshot of its time as well, where...
1: Oh, yes.
0: I think movies today would be afraid to portray either their coach this dark or just the whole society behind Little League Baseball being so dark and the kids being...
2: Yeah, the kids themselves, they sound like little grown-ups, first of all.
1: Well, they are what they see, you know?
2: Yep.
1: And I think that's the competitive part that makes me so, when I've gone to games, it could not be made today. It really could not be made today because they're still doing it in Little League games.
2: Yeah.
1: I've witnessed it. You know, they're trying to keep a lid on it, but it's still the parents that are getting involved in the kids' game.
0: And I want to shout out Walter Matthau is
1: fantastic.
0: Just a terrific grump in this movie.
1: Yes, he is.
0: One of the all-time great grumps of our big screen.
2: Yeah. And he played a grump in how many decades of movies, too? I mean,
1: every one.
0: And Tatum O'Neill, this and Paper Moon, just even if those were the only two movies she ever made.
1: They were one.
0: She's such a terrific little precocious little girl.
1: Yeah, she is.
2: Paper Moon is so
1: and
2: good.
1: So is Jackie Earle Haley, if yes. I may say. He was in a recent movie as an adult, and I'll be darned if I can think of it, and I will later, but he hasn't grown much taller.
2: No, he hasn't, and he looks really pretty
1: basically
2: much
1: the same.
2: And when I saw him as a kid, I'm like, that can't be him, and so I had to look it up, and sure enough, it was
1: and
2: crazy.
1: He plays delinquent, fantastic, smokes, rides a little motorcycle. Yep.
0: Constantly getting harassed by the adults.
1: In the room, yep, that's right.
0: Delightful movie.
1: A delightful movie. I recommend it highly. I think we all do, right?
2: Yep.
0: All right, coming up, this next one, I haven't seen this movie, so I'm going to let you two lead the conversation on this one.
2: Okay.
0: But I think it's worth talking about because it's the Western film, The Shootist, and it's John Wayne's last appearance in a movie.
2: I would never, ever proclaim to be someone who is really into Western movies, but I loved The Shootist. So maybe I don't know where my genres are.
0: Well, can you tell us, what is The Shootist about?
2: The Shootist is about an ailing, a dying, really...
1: Gunslinger?
2: Gunslinger, yeah, exactly. And he just kind of wants to live the rest of his life in peace, basically, is I think what the movie starts off saying.
1: Well, he doesn't have many days left, according to his doctor, James Stewart.
2: Yes. And of course, any appearance by Jimmy Stewart, you know, that makes it a better movie anyway. But so he moves into a room with a woman and her
1: son.
2: I think we could call him an adult son. I think he was an adult at that point. And just kind of hunkers down, and then he gets some unwanted attention from some people because he's this, you know, famous gunslinger, and it kind of evolves from there.
1: Well, in the Western Grapevine, you see, everybody knows he's sick, and they want to get a piece of him. Here's what I think about this movie, too, if I may say so, having watched, my dad's favorite actor was John Wayne, and he was a terrible actor. He really was. I've seen a couple of good movies, and this was one of them, because what he did is he played himself and the winding down of a career may or may not have been perfect. He never really wanted to be anything other than he was, as he said in the movie. He said, I don't want a piece of anybody, but I'm not going to lay down and die and have you walk all over me. Yeah. And he nailed that part. I think it's a dated movie, which of course it is because it's 50 years old. But I think there's some cliche there, but I think he really, maybe for the first time, found a voice for himself that reflected who he has been and that the door is closing.
2: Yeah.
1: And I think Lauren Bacall, the choice of her playing the housekeeper that has this lodge that houses him and her adult son, who hero worships the guy. Ron Howard, of course, and he's not little Opie there.
2: No.
0: I think it's a fascinating look also in the new Hollywood is taking over, but there was still the overlap of John Wayne, Jimmy Stewart in movies while Robert De Niro, Al Pacino, Dustin Hoffman's
1: nipping at their heels
0: are taking over kind of thing.
2: Yeah, I just, and I would agree that I never thought of John Wayne as a watchable actor for me. It just wasn't my thing, but I really got pulled in by this movie.
1: I did too.
0: Yeah, and he's not a great actor, but he is a star.
1: He is a star, absolutely.
2: I think you're absolutely right. He was being himself in this, and he was, in fact, he'd had a lung removed, and he was dying of cancer at this time.
1: Mm-hmm.
2: And I guess, you know, that made it seem more personal, I assume. But just all the interactions are, there's a lot of humor in this, which I think also makes it more palatable for me as somebody who isn't typically a Western fan.
1: Mm-hmm.
2: But it's just a very good story. The action is in just the right places. The reflection is in just the right places.
1: Mm-hmm.
2: And I so agree about Lauren Bacall. You know, it seems like a strange choice a little bit, but then when you see it playing out, it makes a lot of sense.
1: Mm-hmm.
0: Our next movie, now Heather hasn't seen this one.
2: Oh.
0: And I'm not even a huge fan of this movie, but it was the second highest grossing movie of the year, so I think it's worth talking about. That is the 1976 and third version of A Star is Born, starring Barbara Streisand, Kris Kristofferson, and telling the classic Hollywood story, but in music, of one star's rise and the other one's fall.
1: I've been waiting to talk about this.
2: Okay, so can I tell you why I didn't watch it? I watched the previews and I watched some clips. And I had to pay for it. It wasn't streaming for free.
1: Copy.
2: And I said, no.
1: And you know what? It's okay.
2: No.
1: To me, I've seen every version. Mm-hmm. And I think the Gaga Cooper one wins.
0: Yeah, I think the Gaga Cooper one's the best of the four.
1: It is. And the close second is Judy Garland and James Mason. This one is the most mock-worthy. I'm going to tell you.
2: Maybe I should have watched it then.
1: I really want you to watch it, Heather, because look, there's no chemistry between Kris Kristofferson and Barbara Streisand. It's a washed-up alcoholic, finds this singer in a little cabaret, and thinks she's got talent. The next thing you know, they're married and living together, and Barbara's a star, and Kris Kristofferson is fading, and Barbara's a star, and she will not let you forget it.
0: Mm-hmm.
1: She is Barbara Streisand 100% in this movie until the very end, with her 8-minute performance and her Oh My Man, I Love Him So. That says it all about the movie. And here's the other thing. She takes him to her little apartment. She doesn't make much money, but boy, it was right out of Architectural Digest. I tell you what. And then and this is not a spoiler, but we are spoiling today. I have to tell you this because it's so ubiquitous in mine and my sister's household. When he dies, she walks into the house afterwards, and there's a tape recording playing him singing. And she goes, John Norman?
2: Oh.
1: Like, as if he's there. And I'm like, oh, my God. I roll my eyes. But I watched it, and I watched it more than 10 times.
2: Oh, wow.
1: That's what a true mockworthy is worth, where you can hone that mocking. So every time I go to my sister's, if she's home, I'll say, John Norman!
2: Oh my gosh, that's amazing. Okay, so now I feel like I should have watched it.
0: Well, the music's in it is really good. The Kris Kristofferson songs, I absolutely love them.
1: I do too, because he really nails it, because it's who he is. He comes out of that industry.
0: Yeah.
1: He knows what he's doing. He's smart, and he's already made movies. This guy is brilliant.
0: He is such a natural screen presence, and I wish he would have had more movies under his belt.
1: May I recommend a movie that came out that year, 76, The Sailor Who Fell from Grace from the Sea.
0: Okay.
1: I highly recommend that. That's Kris Kristofferson.
0: All right. Now let's talk about our final movie. It is a crime film directed by John Cassavetes, starring Ben Gazzara. It is The Killing of a Chinese Bookie. It is a gritty film about a strip club owner who kind of gets basically forced into doing a killing for the mob.
1: I think it's a tour de force. It flopped at the box office, but it's because John Cassavetes was rejecting what we talked about before, the new Hollywood. He was part of his own Hollywood, the auteurs. He was always personal. He was always trying to figure out some fugitive truth about the way people behave. It's always in flux. It's always, what are they, could they possibly be doing here? It was never about the actual story.
2: Yeah.
1: He was forced to do these things because he chose to.
2: Right.
1: He was $23,000 in debt. He had to.
2: And that's a really, really good point, because there's a lot that happens in this movie, but it still somehow feels like a small story, because it's a character study, sort of. It's about him. That's really interesting. I would have never found this movie if we weren't talking about it. Movies of 76. And I absolutely loved it. It's so gritty and unexpected. The camera work is absolutely gorgeous.
1: Yeah, and
2: but
1: even
2: not
1: though he's not an action director, there's action there.
2: Oh, yeah, there's plenty of action. And, it's not ostentatious, but it's also, it is strangely beautiful to look at.
1: I agree.
2: And the story is also
1: strangely moving.
2: It is moving.
1: It's, and sad.
2: It's almost kind of sadly beautiful, too, though.
0: Yeah, I love the non-glamorous take that Cassavetes has on his characters of just,
2: yeah.
0: You never go away from one of his movies saying well, why would a person do that kind of thing?
2: Uh-huh.
0: In his movies, every character's choice, even though it may not be the right choice, it makes sense for those characters who are doing it at that moment.
1: Absolutely.
0: Which I think is such a hard trick to pull in a movie.
2: And that's the other thing. Since when did humans make sense? I mean,
0: exactly.
1: I think he understood that, because the movie he did before this, just before this, was Woman Under the Influence, where he directed his own wife, Jenna Rollins.
2: Oh.
1: And this shows his true brilliance. And he's coming off of that, and that did get some critical acclaim, to this movie, where he uses some of the same ensemble he always had, people he hung out with. Ben Gazzara plays Cosmo, what is his last name?
0: Vitelli?
1: Yeah, Vitelli. And Seymour Casale,
0: yep,
1: who is a brilliant actor, and played his sort of bookie counterpart. You know, that he had a club too, but he was kind of giving him advice on how to deal with this situation, if you will. But he was brilliant in it. It's a good movie. I say give it a chance. Not everybody will like it.
0: Yeah, and I can see why this wasn't a hit with the box office.
1: With the greater public,
0: But man, it holds up.
1: I agree with you.
2: I think so too. Yeah,
1: I think we all totally can agree on that. I love that.
2: Yep.
0: You are tuned in to a special presentation on the films of 1976, part of the 50th birthday celebration of KAXE. And when we come back, we'll be talking about the Oscars for the films of 1976.

0: All right, now we're going to take a look at the 1977 Oscars, where they awarded the films of 1976. Kind of looking at it, it was Network and Rocky were the big nominees that year with 10 nominations each. Then All the President's Men with 8. And then a movie, Bound for Glory, got 6, which is not streaming anywhere, so I didn't get a chance to see it. But, Julie, you said you've seen it before.
1: I had seen it in the theater, again, another little indie theater. And it was brilliant. And even though you understand who Woody Guthrie is, he is true Americana. He's the one that created this. He's the one that went through the Dust Bowl with these people and sang about their woes. But it was gritty and it was wonderful.
0: But the big winners for the night were All the President's Men and Network. Both got 4 awards. Rocky got 3 and Bound for Glory got 2. So I would say those are the big movies of the Oscars that year.
2: Yeah.
0: So we're going to go through the big 8 categories and we'll kind of give our little commentary on what we think about this. So first up, we have Best Adapted Screenplay. First up, the winner, All the President's Men. The other nominees were Bound for Glory, Fellini's Casanova, The 7% Solution, and Voyage of the Damned. Now, I've only seen All the President's Men.
1: Me too. Oh.
0: So that's my winner.
1: We win.
2: Oh, Voyage of the Damned was from 76.
0: I guess so.
2: That's interesting. I wonder if that was a remake. I'm not sure. But yes, I mean, obviously, well-deserved.
0: The movies, there's no wasted scenes.
1: No.
0: It's a nice, crisp script. And like you said earlier, of the movie's less than 2 hours.
1: Uh-huh.
0: So they do a lot in a short amount of time, which would now would be like a 10-episode TV series.
2: Yeah. Yep.
0: And best original screenplay, we have Seven Beauties, Rocky, The Front, Cousin Cousine, and the winner, Network, with the aforementioned Patty Chayefsky.
2: Uh-huh.
0: Yeah, which, absolutely. Undeniable, that's a fantastic script.
2: So good. I think the Rocky script was very good, too. He wrote it. Yeah, it was very good.
0: And he made the rule when the studio wanted to buy his script is he had to be the star of it.
2: Smart.
1: Because so, I don't think anybody could have done it but him.
0: I think so, too.
1: No. I really do.
2: I don't know. I don't even want to think about who they might have found to play that role.
1: No, it was him.
0: Well, yeah. It's so weird revisiting it now because I can't get in the mind space of what it would have been like to see this guy who was in, what, Death Race 2000 and then this movie?
2: Yeah, that's a really good point.
0: All right, then we have the best actress in a supporting role. Our winner was Beatrice Straight for Network.
1: Five minutes.
2: It's the shortest performance, right, to win, I think. Mm-hmm. Yeah, absolutely crazy.
0: The rest of the nominees was Jane Alexander in All the President's Men, Jodie Foster in Taxi Driver, Lee Grant in Voyage of the Damned, and Piper Laurie in Carrie.
2: Oh, yeah, that's a good one,
0: see,
2: too.
0: See, maybe I would have given it to Piper Laurie, I think, for
1: she
0: Carrie.
1: She was good, man.
0: The Oscars especially then didn't like giving to horror movies.
1: Oh, God no. God forbid.
2: Well, I don't know if it's true, but this is what I read about Piper Laurie's performance in that movie. She thought the script was comedy.
1: Oh, that's so funny.
2: Honestly, rewatching it, I could see it.
0: Otherwise, Jodie Foster would have been a fine winner too, I think.
1: Who won?
0: Beatrice Straight.
1: Oh, that's right. Beatrice Straight. Yep.
0: Because this was the huge Network acting year where they almost won all 4 awards, which no movie's done before.
1: No.
2: Right.
0: Mm-hmm. And I don't think ever will at this point, but
1: I agree.
2: Probably not.
0: So let's go into best actor in a supporting role. We got Burt Young in Rocky, Laurence Olivier in Marathon Man, Burgess Meredith, also from Rocky, Ned Beatty for Network, and Jason Robards, who was the winner for All the President's Men.
1: They could have given it to a couple of those.
0: Yeah. I think any one of them could have gotten
1: it. I agree with you.
2: That's
1: Ned Beatty, yes, you bet.
0: And it would have been super cool if Ned Beatty would have won because then Network would have got all 4.
1: Yep, that's right.
2: That's true.
0: But I'm not mad what Jason Robards getting.
1: No, he was wonderful.
0: So and he's very brief in the movie and he doesn't have any like showy scenes.
1: No, he's just getting the job done.
0: And he's just so good.
1: That's right.
0: I think I would give it to Laurence Olivier for Marathon Man because Dr. Christian Slezell is such a all-time villain performance.
1: I watched that movie again during this time when we were talking about 76.
0: Is it safe?
1: Is it safe? And I had just read that book and I clapped the book shut and I go, this has got to be a vehicle for Dustin Hoffman.
2: Oh,
0: really?
1: I did.
0: Wow.
1: Because I had seen him in The Graduate, mm-hmm. and he did one other role. But anyway, I digress.
0: I just want one thing about, we probably will talk about Marathon Man in October, but I just want to give this little tidbit of Dustin Hoffman and Laurence Olivier's working relationship, where Dustin Hoffman's character was supposed to be like up for 3 days. So he actually did that. And Laurence Olivier is like, have you just tried acting, my boy?
2: Oh,
1: that is so, as my mom and I like to call him, Larry Olivier, who could never be a Larry.
2: No.
0: Well, Heather, who'd you pick?
2: You know, I think maybe the best supporting actor from Rocky. What's his name?
0: Burgess Meredith. Or Burt.
2: Oh, Burt. I think. Well, although I love Burgess Meredith, but yes, Burt Young.
0: So let's go into best actor in a leading role. We've got Sylvester Stallone for Rocky, William Holden for Network, Giancarlo Giannini for Seven Beauties, and Robert De Niro in Taxi Driver. And the winner was Peter Finch for Network.
2: Posthumously.
0: Yep.
1: Posthumously. Yeah. And do you think with the Academy Award, we know that it's that kind of an organization, that they did it because of that? Because I almost think Rocky should have won.
0: Really?
1: I mean, Sylvester Stallone. Oh. I love Peter Finch in this. And I loved it because it's a satire. It was an exaggeration of a person.
2: Yeah.
0: Mm-hmm.
1: But I don't know. I would never say that usually.
0: I think Peter Finch won because of the I'm as mad as hell scene.
2: Yeah.
0: And I think the Academy Awards at that time, if you gave like one big scene like that, they were going to reward you for it.
2: Oh, yeah. That makes sense.
0: I would probably give the award to William Holden for Network.
2: I agree.
0: Because him throughout the movie is just terrific.
2: Yep.
1: Yeah.
0: Or Robert De Niro would have been my other choice. Because rewatching it, I hadn't seen it since college.
1: Oh.
0: But rewatching it, he is just terrific in it.
1: Yeah. No words.
0: It's a very strong nominee list.
1: Yeah. Yes, and nail-biting, frankly. Yeah.
2: Well, and we know that they're lasting films, right? I mean, a lot of these...
1: Here we are 50 years later.
2: Yeah, exactly. And a lot of them are still, you know, very film 101 sort of movies.
1: Good call. It's true.
0: And then we got Best Actress in a Leading Role. We've got Liv Ullmann for Face to Face, which that's a Bergman movie. Ingrid.
1: Yes.
0: Sissy Spacek for Carrie. Talia Shire for Rocky. Marie Christine Barut for Cousin Cousine. I'm just going to let you say it. And then our winner, Faye Dunaway for Network. I think, Faye Dunaway.
1: Sure.
0: I'm not mad about that.
1: I like Talia Shire too, but I'm not mad. I'm not mad about it. No, I'm mad's a bridge too far, but she deserved it.
2: I'm going to slightly disagree and say I think it should have gone to Sissy.
0: Oh.
1: Well, I like that you took that stand, girl.
2: Yeah, I think she was absolutely fantastic movie, especially watching it again. Just her face and the physical acting alone, she was so brilliant.
1: Mm-hmm.
2: And I think she was almost 30 playing a 16 or 17-year-old. Yep. Yeah, she was so good.
0: Well, but what I love about Faye Dunaway is she nails that character of career-first person.
1: Yes.
0: That... You know, it's a really strong performance when, like, the wrong people take all, like, the wrong ideas from a character.
1: Yes.
0: And other people are like, what is with this person? Uh-huh. Like, you know you did a good job when you've got both sides of the coin looking at you. And
1: well, that you're a 3D character.
0: Yeah. All right. Then we got Best Director. We've got Lena Wertmuller for Seven Beauties, Sidney Lumet for Network, Ingmar Bergman for Face to Face, Alan J. Pakula for All the President's Men, and John G. Avildsen, who directed Rocky, who was the winner of that year.
2: Right. Yeah, I agree with that.
0: No, Sidney Lumet for Network. But so Rocky was the big winner for directing, which kind of surprised me because I don't know any other John Avildsen's movies.
1: I'm trying to think. Did I write one down?
2: Do you have a list?
0: Yeah, he made the Karate Kid franchise, the first three films. He made Joe, which is a very interesting
1: new
0: Hollywood movie.
2: I don't think I've seen that.
0: Save the Tiger, which got Jack Lemmon his first Oscar.
1: Yep. Oh. And that was a brilliant movie.
0: And then Lean on Me.
2: Oh,
0: and then
2: sure.
0: He came back for Rocky V. Yeah, that seems to be the
1: rest
0: big
1: is history.
0: Ones. Yeah.
2: Wow.
0: I would have probably given it to Pakula for All the President's Men or Lumet for Network.
2: I would go with Network, I guess.
1: I would go with All the President's Men.
0: And then finally, the Best Picture nominees, which may be in contention for the best group of nominees for like
1: a long time
0: of an average ratio with Taxi Driver, Network, Bound for Glory, All the President's Men, and Rocky, which Rocky ended up winning Best Picture. But I, even though I haven't seen Bound for Glory, I wouldn't have been mad if any of them would have gotten.
1: I wouldn't either. But here's what I truly believe, that there wasn't a chance in hell that the Academy was going to give it to Taxi Driver. It was just too dark at that time.
0: Yeah, I'm actually surprised they nominated it for Best Picture.
1: Me too, because now it would win if it was played today.
2: Yeah.
1: Because there's a lot of dark stuff that are nominated now. Now we've got 10 films to choose from, but yeah.
0: So, okay, let's play this little experiment. Let's say they had the 10 movie rule for this year. What would you think the other five should be?
2: Oh, boy.
0: I think of first one, Carrie should have been probably nominated for Best Picture.
1: Again, with the Academy.
0: It would have been cool if The Killing of a Chinese Bookie would have been nominated, but that was never going to happen.
2: Yeah,
0: probably
2: not going to happen. Yeah.
0: I feel like if it would have been the same Academy voters today, The Omen would have gotten.
2: Omen was so good.
1: Gregory Peck.
2: Yes.
1: And Lee Remick, who is underrated, although not really, is she? She won for Days of Wine and Roses, which, have you ever seen that?
2: I haven't.
0: Yes.
1: Beautiful.
0: With also Jack Lemmon.
1: Man Who Fell to Earth.
2: Yeah.
1: The Silver Streak, which I absolutely love that movie because it's so stupid.
2: I haven't seen it in years and years.
1: You know what else? I don't know that it should be on a best movie, but I remember seeing this, and that's Car Wash. Oh. Richard Pryor, Carlin, so many people. And it's one of those movies that you quote from.
2: Yeah.
1: So there's that.
2: I think I saw it when I was really little. It was on TV, and I have like a weird, vague recollection of it. But
1: Marathon Man, we've talked about. I love that movie. Assault on Precinct 13. I wouldn't mind included The Man Who Fell to Earth, but that's just me.
2: Yeah. Do you think it would have been nominated?
0: I think I was too weird for the nomination.
1: Too weird. See, they didn't do dark and they didn't do weird.
2: Mm-hmm. Yeah.
0: Another one that came out that year. Should we just go into movies that
1: just
0: we
1: do
0: like?
1: It.
0: Okay, so Mikey and Nikki,
1: starring
0: John Cassavetes and
1: Peter Falk. Those guys were the three amigos, man.
2: Mm-hmm. Oh,
1: yeah, it's a brilliant movie.
0: I also shout out Assault on Precinct 13. It's one of my favorite John Carpenter movies.
1: Yeah,
0: and I love it because it's so inspired by Rio Bravo. Heartworn Highways.
1: Love that movie.
0: Terrific movie. So do we have any final thoughts for 1976?
1: Movies worth watching, boy.
2: Absolutely. Movies worth watching. Movies worth discovering.
1: Yeah. And those of you who haven't seen all these, Heather went on a kind of a fun adventure.
2: I did.
1: You're kind of a movie nerd.
0: Yeah. I saw most of them. I rewatched a bunch, though.
1: I did too.
0: Network, All the President's Men, Rocky, Taxi Driver.
1: Uh-huh. Yeah. And I've seen Taxi Driver more than once. And again, I saw all these movies in the theater because that was my thing.
0: But I'm excited to visit the horror movies later this year.
2: Absolutely.
0: I think that'll be super fun. This was a special presentation on the films of 1976, part of our celebration of the 50th birthday of KAXE, which also started in 1976. Tune in this October as we'll reunite the KAXE, KBXE Film Brain Trust to talk about the horror films of 1976. So be on the lookout for that. Thank you for listening. We'll catch you next time.

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1: When I think just 15 years ago, looking at Native literature, I could name all the authors, all the big authors of the late 20th century and the early 21st century. Now we're seeing this huge explosion in Native publishing. I want to see Native American literature as a field grow and to really take its place as it should among the great literatures, right, that are studied.
2: Buju, Anin, welcome to Native Lights, where Indigenous voices shine. I'm your host, Cole Primo.
3: And I'm your other host, Leah Lem. Migwech for joining us. Native Lights is more than a podcast and radio show. At its core, it's a place for Native folks to tell their stories. Every week, we have captivating conversations with great guests from a bunch of different backgrounds. We're talking community leaders, educators, scholars, healthcare advocates, language warriors, you name it. We talk to them. And we have this great mix of passions and interests. We talk with folks about their gifts and how they share those gifts with their community. And it all centers around the big point of purpose in our lives. And it's another day, another opportunity to amplify Native voices. Hello, Cole. Buju.
2: Buju, sis. How you doing?
3: Pretty good. Yeah. Hanging in there. We're now, warming up and, enjoying life. What's new with you?
2: We're kicking off summer birthday season in our family, of course. Starting with me. One more year left in my 30s.
3: That's right. You had your birthday.
2: Goodness gracious.
3: You know, I distinctly remember thinking about that years ago. What I would feel like when you or Bryce turned 40. Like, knowing that I'm older than both of you, I was like, how could that ever happen?
2: Here we go.
3: But here we are.
2: The countdown has begun.
3: It's your next ascension, Cole. It's your next, like, big push into this interesting life. So.
2: Mm-hmm. Yeah. And then we got Marvin coming up here. Got Bryce.
3: Mm-hmm.
2: Got Maria, my wife.
3: That's right.
2: And you.
3: Baby will be turning a year.
2: And the baby, July 22nd. That's the big one. We're still got to get that birthday party figured out and how we're going to go about that, but we'll see.
3: That's so fun.
2: Crazy stuff.
3: But lots of stuff happening. Lots of years just flying by. I was going to say, we've been at Native Lights for years now. I can't even count the number of years. I know it takes more than one hand to count the number of years we've been doing Native Lights. So
2: that's crazy.
3: Yeah. Really excited to kick off today's conversation with Samantha Major.
2: Mm-hmm.
3: Samantha is a direct descendant from Fort Peck. She's Dakota and Assiniboine and is an assistant professor in American Indian Studies at the University of Minnesota. And she focuses on Native American literature, particularly literature by Dakota and Ojibwe writers around the Great Lakes region.
2: Mm-hmm.
3: She teaches some classes in Native American literary studies. That's so exciting to me.
2: Mm-hmm.
3: And what I think is super cool, she's got this project that she's doing, that she's co-creating, called the Ocheti Shakoin Story Map Project, which is creating a digital archive of oral narratives connecting Dakota and Lakota stories across the Ocheti Shakoin diaspora. So I know that's far-reaching and must be just an incredible project, so I'm really excited to talk to her about that. So let's welcome Samantha Major to Native Lights. Buju, Samantha.
1: Hello. Good to see you. Good to meet you virtually.
2: Buju, Samantha, we always like to ask as we get started, just how are you doing? How's the family doing?
1: I'm doing well, and thanks for asking. We're in quite a time. I think we can no longer just keep saying like unprecedented times, but my family's good, I'm good, and that makes things okay, right? My dad and my stepmom are actually up from Oklahoma right now, and so we're doing some visiting around Minneapolis, which is always fun.
2: What are you kind of geeking out about right now? What's on the top of your mind? You know, what are you thinking about?
1: Well, you know, if you open the door to talking about books. I'm always happy to do that. I have a lot going on. I'm just about to go to Chicago for 3 weeks and do a little class at the Newberry Library with Dr. Jackie Rand. We're co-teaching Native Studies grad students on the topic of Native land management and rematriation and sort of exploring what does rematriation really mean. This is a word we're using a lot, especially now with land back, but how has this word been theorized and what does it really mean and how does it have teeth in the sense of land back and rematriation and how we see Native women in particular leadership roles. So I'm really excited for that. And so I've been reading in anticipation of that a number of texts, Buffalo Bird Woman's Garden. It really is her testimony through narrated through a non-Native early 20th century anthropologist, but her presence really comes strongly through in this piece. And so she's a Hidatsa agriculturalist. I've been loving that. And then on the fiction side of things, as I think about the fall, and I'll be teaching Native American literature, which is my bread and butter and my wheelhouse. I'm currently reading To the Moon and Back by Eliana Ramage, a story about a young Cherokee girl growing up and her aspirations to become an astronaut and go to the moon. Space, sky, land, relations, like it all just comes together in these two pieces right now that I'm reading. And I love thinking about those things. So I'm excited and potentially to teach this one alongside some other novels.
3: You mentioned rematriation, and there's just a lot of words that go along with land back, land return, reclamation, repatriation, which has been used for different like ancestral items coming back. Do you want to dive into rematriation just a little more? I think it's actually pretty fascinating to kind of hear that distinction and perspective when it comes to these conversations.
1: When we think of repatriation, I mean, this has been a term that's been used part of legalese. You know, it's part of NAGPRA, Native American Braves Protection and Repatriation Act. It comes from that idea of patrimony, of something going back to its father roots, fatherlands. And so I think it makes a lot of sense in Native studies and from the Native perspective to be shifting that language to rematriation. And this seems particularly to come up when in connection with land and

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1: Differences, but systems of matriarchal power are being better recognized, and we're recognizing that that is the way forward as we move toward land reclamation. Are we just saying rematriation because patriarchy and patriarchal systems are embroiled with capitalism and capitalistic systems and all of this that we're sort of pushing back against? Is it just sort of a counter move in our language, or is there something more deeply rooted there, which is what I suspect and what I think we will find in why we would use this term in particular for thinking about land relations?
2: 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Native Lights is produced by Minnesota Native News and Ampers with support from the Minnesota Arts and Cultural Heritage Fund. Today, we're speaking with Samantha Major, a direct descendant of Fort Peck. She's Dakota and Assiniboine, and she's the assistant professor in American Indian Studies at the University of Minnesota, focusing on Native American literature.
3: Can you tell us a bit about the Native Studies program, the program that you're a part of?
1: This is my first year back at University of Minnesota. So I was here up until 2019 as a grad student in the English program, getting my doctorate. And then I went and had my first stint as faculty at Marquette University, which is in Milwaukee. And I had this wonderful opportunity to come home. So I grew up in the Minneapolis area. I'm back in Dakota homelands, which is wonderful. And on top of that, I really have the dream job of being part of American Indian Studies at University of Minnesota. We are perhaps the oldest designated American Indian Studies department in the United States. So there's a long legacy there. I'm getting to help build the program out. We just had our first year of our PhD cohort. We have expanded not just to serve undergraduate American Indian Studies degree seekers, but also those at the PhD level. And so we are amplifying and expanding in a time when that is honestly very challenging to do in this particular climate, but we're hanging in there. And it's really important, I think, even though in these institutions, we always have to remind and teach even within our institutions. But I do think the University of Minnesota recognizes our particular position and the responsibilities it holds with its land grant history. You always hear certain places, but particularly University of Minnesota, talk about its land grant designation. When you dig deeply into that history, you realize that it's really a land grab, the history of land grab that really was built on the dispossession of Native lands. And there's a responsibility there that's very particular, and that the programming we're building, we hope, is part of that accountability and that responsibility to think about that history in new and critical ways.
3: Mm-hmm. Yeah, thank you for mentioning that. And can you go through a bit of what you focus on? Please describe your work.
1: My specialty is Native American literature. And then we get further and further specialized in various ways. In particular, my work looks at the way that Native philosophies around material life or other than human life comes through in our fiction and poetry and Native American fiction and poetry, especially in the Great Lakes region, Ojibwe and Dakota literature. First of all, Dakota and Ojibwe people are very prolific writers, so it's just easy to sort of specialize in this writers who are developing ideas from this particular place. But on top of that, I think a lot about the way that, different in tribally specific ways, and then broadly as Native American people, that we disseminate knowledge through story. Story comes in different forms. And today, a lot of times we think of story in these novels that many more of us are accessing digitally rather than in paper. And that's just another form. But I think a lot about the oral tradition of storytelling, but also the way stories were captured in various material forms, paintings on baskets, beadwork on dresses, rock

0: paintings and even rock placing and mounds across these regions. I find those all to be story forms and part of me thinking about the whole of Native American literature. And so as part of that, I've been part of for about 3 years now, a project that our website might have a different name in the end, but what we've called the Ocheti Chacoin Story Map Project, where we're trying to be really broad in reaching across Ocheti Chacoin, Dakota, Lakota communities here in the U.S. and recording stories connected to place and building a website that is an archive that will hold that, but also thinking about and thinking very deeply about data sovereignty and how we basically do Ocheti Chacoin computing. How do we build this site with Dakota, Lakota values? How do we create the design of the site and how you move through the site in our own way? And so that's been really fun to think about, again, the way that stories move and how they move through different.
1: Samantha, how far back do these stories go?
0: Well, so what we did to gather stories is we partnered with folks in their own communities. And so that story recording is going on right now. The other thing is we partnered with some institutions who are sharing their already existing collections of oral histories taken by different story sharers, Dakota, Lakota story sharers, and one repository, you know, from Minnesota Historical Society, for instance. I mean, those recordings were done in the 80s, and certainly the stories don't only refer to that time, but go back in memory and shared memory. So really, I mean, some of these stories may be from time immemorial. I think we'll have some of what we call ohunkankan, like the old stories that are maybe more formally considered stories of oral tradition and formative stories in Dakota and Lakota. But we've been very broad in asking for stories connected to place. For example, I met with someone in Crow Creek and he shared stories about playing and teaching lacrosse and bringing lacrosse back and traveling between our communities in Canada and then here in Minnesota and over in South Dakota. And so in that way, we're really open that these do not have to be long-held stories. In fact, we want our stories connected to place that demonstrate our continuance in these places and mobility, as we've always done.
2: How did you go about collecting these stories, and how did you do it in a way that, you know, was mindful of the communities?
0: It's a great question. And I would say, first of all, so we're at the tail end of the project. So we've been in the process in these last, I would say, couple of months of looking at, like, how are we landing the plane, you know, and also, like, what went well, what went wrong, or what would we do differently? I think there are some aspects of doing oral history that it is such a huge responsibility, that caring for community. And we did a lot of things right. So some of those things include this part of story gathering, where we really set up a system that would digitally protect these stories while they're in transit from sort of this collecting phase and then into our website phase, which we're insisting will be on a tribally held and owned server, not at the universities that my project partner, Chris Pexa, and I, he's at Harvard, I'm at University of Minnesota now. This is intended for community in the end and to be in the hands of community. In the meantime, as we're collecting these are going under Chris Pexa's sort of digital imprint at Harvard. And we crafted an MOU, a legal document with Harvard that designates that these stories are not for Harvard, not for access outside of our project, and that they will be leaving that repository at the end of this year to be on a tribally held server. We've, of course, crafted a consent form for story sharers and also a story form that will help us as we put them into the website, make those connections. So what are sky stories? Are they designating this a water story, a land story, you know, Standing Rock story or Lower Sioux story? However our story sharers want to guide, that will make the web as far as how you might travel through some stories that are connected. And then the

0: other key piece I already mentioned is that we partnered with people in their own communities to gather stories. So we're relying on that relationality, that these are pre-existing relationships of folks coming in, gifting properly, asking for stories, and that the story sharers retain in their consent form, they retain the rights to all of their stories. And so they can pull them from the site at any time if they want to. They can access them, of course, and designate different levels of access on the site in the end. So lots of layers of trying to be thoughtful. And at the same time, I would say the big challenge is working across 16 Ocheti Shakoin communities, multiple folks doing story gathering, just the monumental support that we wish we could do more of as such a small team, giving suggestions of how to go about asking people for stories, how to set up these interviews, how to follow up. And I think that follow-up piece of reviewing is one thing we didn't think about, and that may be in phase two of, you know, coming back to our story shares, maybe adding with them. For now, it's been a process of initial gathering.
1: You're inviting the formation of an elders council to help with oversight and final decision-making. Has that been formed yet, or is it something you're still doing? Or
0: yep, we formed our advisory council before we started gathering stories. And in fact, we are in the ongoing process of the folks we've been able to work with in the advisory have been, I mean, this is the joy of the work I get to do, is connecting with folks who are knowledge keepers and recognizing that, like, these are the real ones, you know, and just getting to visit with them. And then for some of them, and I hope we get to do this with all of them, but recording with them as well, because they have so much rich knowledge to share. But they've really beautifully guided us on all sorts of questions on the ethics, on how to look at these stories. To some degree, us, you know, Chris Pexa and I and our academic team, which is mainly formed of folks who have been recent grad students who are in the midst of graduating or have graduated now in the process of this project, but who are brilliant minds in their own right. You know, we're trying to be very strict about data sovereignty and protection and things like that. And then Delphine Redshirt, you know, said to us, you know, the language protects itself. And it was just genius to hear insights like that, or encouragement that, yes, we want to do our best with being protective, especially in this sort of the data climate we're in, where we have AI, and this has come in the last couple of years of this project, but we didn't know this huge, like, sweeping of eating up of our stories was going to take place, really, or be such a possibility. And so now we're, like, thankful for our protective measures. But at the same time, I think Delphine is right that things that are in the language really have sort of an innate protection in itself. And I believe that. And it was very helpful to hear that.
2: 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Today, we're speaking with Samantha Major, Assistant Professor in American Indian Studies at the University of Minnesota. Samantha is Dakota and Assiniboine and a direct descendant from Fort Peck.
1: Thanks, Samantha. I would like to take a little step back, if you don't mind, and just, we always want to hear how people got to where they are. What sparked your passion? How did you find yourself on this path?
0: Well, so I am Dakota and Assiniboine. I'm a Fort Peck descendant. I didn't grow up at Fort Peck, and neither did my dad. And that's sort of the fallout of my grandfather being sent to boarding school at a young age. He was sent from Fort Peck, which is in eastern Montana, all the way out to the Pacific coast to Chamawa boarding school. Out of that, he went into the military and he died very young. So my dad was 5 when he passed. I don't think this is in some ways a very uncommon story for many Native people, is the story of early death, of some level of disconnection through boarding school. But I had the privilege of growing up, you know, I was born actually at Fort Berthold, where I'm not enrolled. I do have cousins there, but I am not Hidatsa or Arikara or Mandan. But I grew up really connected to the Western Dakotas, both North and South Dakota, with grandparents living in those areas. My grandmother in particular, in honor of my grandfather, who had died so young, really guided my sister and I and wanted to give us as much as she could of that part of his culture and our heritage. And so being in the Black Hills, you know, she took us to powwows. She tried to do as much as she could to involve us in community there and give us that foundation. I went to school. I grew up here in the Twin Cities and went to college up at UMD and found myself studying English and sociology. So I was always interdisciplinary. It was interesting because I had, through my English degree, the chance to take Native American literature through the American Indian Studies Department up there. And this is the thing about doing American Indian literature is, in all my years of schooling, which is many, too many, to be honest, I had the opportunity to take Native American literature two times. I mean, otherwise I was specializing in British Romanticism, you know? I mean, like, I read so much British literature because the opportunity isn't there. Our stories are, I think, still within the academy and as a field, marginalized in this way that you just don't have the opportunity to take those things. So when it came to my graduate work, it was a real decision. Do I specialize in British literature, which I've been bombarded with, or do I do the thing where it's going to take a lot of my own legwork and specialize in Native American literature because it's connected to my background and because it feels important to do? In the end, that is the path I chose. And in the end, it's like a no-brainer. It's such a rich field and it's exploded in the sense of when I think just 15 years ago, looking at Native literature, I could name all the authors, all the big authors of the late 20th century and the early 21st century. Now we're seeing this huge explosion in Native publishing. I want to see Native American literature as a field grow and to really take its place as it should among the great literatures, right, that are studied. But we need to give our students that opportunity.
1: What continues to fuel you as you do your work?
0: What continues to fuel me? I mean, there's a lot. So what continues to fuel me? I mean, honestly, I am so inspired, especially when we feel like maybe the world is going wrong or this is a hard time, which it undoubtedly is. Like, working with students really fuels me. And being at University of Minnesota, I have the pleasure of working with more Native students. So it's really interesting how the approach to Native literature can shift when you have a more diverse student population in the classroom, and particularly more Native students who are coming to Native literature and, you know, sort of fall through the trapdoors of the jokes that hit and things that for other readers, it takes some explanation. It's very interesting. And so I would say Native and non-Native students give me life. I really respect this generation. I think they've had a lot of challenges, especially the generation who's in college right now, after what we went through with COVID, all sorts of different struggles. And I find that one thing I've had to shift in my teaching is move from an emphasis on writing to reading, because all of us are struggling to concentrate and struggling to read. And I try and create a space in the classroom and in the semester that allows for a deep reading experience. And this revolutionary idea of embracing joy, embracing something that is my time, my imagination going somewhere, being in a different time or a different place or a different world and claiming that space.
2: Samantha Major.
1: That project seems so daunting, but so important. Glad they're doing it in a very mindful way.
2: I love that when she mentioned that connection between land and sky. In my head, I was like, I think it's us.
1: It's deep.
2: You know, in my head, I'm like,
1: it's real deep.
2: What if we're that connection between land and sky?
1: Mm-hmm.
2: But yeah, the story is the map. I really appreciate that. So Chimi Gweich to Samantha Major, assistant professor in American Indian Studies at the University of Minnesota.
1: I'm Cole Primo.
2: And I'm Leah Lem. Miigwech for listening. Gigawabamin.
1: Gigawabamin.
2: You're listening to Native Lights, where Indigenous voices shine. 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

0: Did you know that that is the second most observed sound in Minnesota on iNaturalist for the month of June?
1: No, I did not know that. What were
0: I don't
1: we?
0: know why you would, but a nerd like me would. That is the sound of the red-eyed vireo, and they are just prolific singers. Number one is the gray tree frog, which we've listened to a little bit on the frog episodes.
1: Yeah, but you, what does it sound like? Don't you have a mnemonic device for that one?
0: Yeah, it's okay. So the mnemonic device I have for that one, it's one of the screaming frogs. I think of the toads that do the and then just don't stop for a very, very long time. The gray tree frog does more of
1: Oh,
0: much shorter.
1: sure. Interrupted.
0: Yes. So I think of them as like a 3 second, 3 to 5 second long call. American toad is like longer than 10 seconds generally. So gray tree frog is the first with 108 sound observations in June in Minnesota. A red-eyed vireo is second. The Cope's gray tree frog, which you can distinguish by sound from the gray tree frog, is number third. Can I distinguish the two of them? No, I'm happy if it's a tree frog. The veery is fourth. And then we have the gray catbird, which is the one that tricks people into thinking there's like a little kitten. American robin is sixth. The common yellow throat, which people say it sounds like witchetty, witchetty, witchetty. I think it sounds like, what did he do? What did he do? What did he do? It's a little friend. The green frog, the mnemonic I have for that one is it sounds like it's playing like a badly tuned banjo. It's kind of a
1: Kermit the
0: plunk.
1: Frog. Kermit the Frog. You got someone walking in on you? Sorry.
0: No, there's just so I'm at the library recording today and there are people moving. And every time people move, I must look at them
1: There we
0: because
1: go.
0: danger. A human. Song Sparrow is number nine. They have kind of like a three-part song. And then American Redstart is number 10.
1: We just yesterday, I was hearing the who cooks for you coming from the island across the lake from us. Just
0: Do you remember which owl?
1: echoing bard.
0: Very nice.
1: Lovely, lovely sound. Also, we've been working on our, both Tom and I, working on the dragonflies, the chalk-fronted corporal.
0: Nice.
1: That is
0: Good.
1: so hard of words to memorize for some reason. I try to think military. I got to think like teacher chalkboard. Chad Kaditz. Chalk. Chad Kaditz in the military. How's that? Hope you're listening, Chad Kaditz.
0: And
1: Chalk.
0: that's how you remember. Or you just name it like CFC. It sounds kind of like KFC. Yeah, just shorten them or give them different names. And eventually, I have a plant that I can never remember the name of that I've just started calling SpongeBob SquarePants because it's two compound words right next to each other. It's the
1: If only people could see the steam coming out of Charlie's ears right now.
0: I know. It's hurting me. Hold on.
1: I will say, as you think, this is the Season Watch Pod. I'm Heidi Holton with Charlie Mitchell. Weekly, a podcast, and you hear us on KEXE, and it's about the delights and the curiosities of nature. You got it?
0: Indeed. I got it. So the SpongeBob SquarePants plant is actually called Catchweed Bedstraw, but it has kind of the same rhythm.
1: Sure. There you go.
0: And it's the one that, like, it has very Velcro-y leaves that get stuck to your pants as you're walking through the
1: Oh,
0: woods,
1: yeah.
0: hence catchweed. And then it's kind of like lays low on the ground, hence bedstraw. Can I remember the name of it? Clearly, no. I had to just type in bedstraw into my computer to figure out the rest of it. It's the SpongeBob SquarePants
1: There we go.
0: plant.
1: Chalk-fronted corporal. Right? Chalk-fronted corporal. That's it. Chalk-fronted corporal dragonfly.
0: CFC.
1: Okay. CFC. I did see one. I don't think it was the chalk-fronted corporal. It didn't have also the white on there. So I saw just more of a black one, but it was fleeting. It wouldn't stop. I was talking to the dragonfly and it was not stopping for me. It was very busy at
0: Come
1: work.
0: on, man.
1: I know. I was trying. So I'm still working on it. So many things, the delights of nature right now. What's it like at your place? What are you seeing, Charlie?
0: Oh, yeah, it's really good. the hummingbirds at our place have been going nuts. They're going through, we do like 4 cups of nectar mm-hmm. into our hummingbird, and they go through it every day. By the next morning, it needs to be refilled. I was just mystified because at one point I could see 9 hummingbirds around this feeder that only has 5 holes. So they're all dive bombing and not a single male in sight. And so I was like, is this one female and all of her babies? How many baby hummingbirds does one female have? I looked it up. Normally it's between 1 or 2 eggs. Well, it's 1 or 2 eggs. I doubt many of them lay an egg and a half. and very rarely they'll lay 3. So this is multiple families coming to the feeder.
1: Oh,
0: or
1: wow.
0: Just a male that happens to have 9 females in its territory. But every time that male shows up, it can barely get a sip in before it's chased off by all these others. So I don't know how many families are coming to the feeder, but it's really fun to see. I have been, that bug net that I have for catching moths has been tempting me how much I want to hold a little hummingbird in my hand.
1: Oh, boy. I don't think, we're getting to legalities here.
0: Yes, we are. And I'm worried that it would panic because their little hearts go so fast. I don't want to scare it to death. So I'm not going to. But the self-control it's taking is a lot.
1: I appreciate that. We too have the hummingbirds. I love, the sound of those. And I'm on the bird feeder duty and they are going through everything so fast. I do not know how these squirrels are walking a tightrope because we have it up high in the tree on a pulley system, mm-hmm. right? And, but they mm-hmm. somehow they're whipping around, they can do it. So I'm having to fill these a lot because there's so many mm-hmm. birds. We put a new one on as Tom is not able to be outside as much, right on the window, and we're getting finches when the blue jay doesn't show up,
0: So okay.
1: Got some thistle in there mm-hmm. for them. That's been a lot of fun. But under that pulley system of a feeder, we have it up high so that we're not tempting the bears. Because Andy Try has said this, and it's his beef with Latimer is mm-hmm. taking your bird feeder, which he's doing.
0: Latimer's feeding the bears, yep. Yes.
1: But one day over the weekend, Charlie, one of the most amazing things happened. Coming from our basement, I heard bear. And I was like, what? Because I haven't heard that in our house, right? And he said it again. And I thought he said pair. So I'm thinking it's a pair of geese or it's a pair of herons that are out there or something. And he's like, no, bear. And then he's coming up the stairs. It's under that feeder. We're standing up on this. We both stood up on this bench so we could watch it. And mm-hmm. it was so cool, so pretty. It wasn't very big. And I actually reached out to Andy Try and told him, I see you, man. I see why you're into these bears. This is amazing. And he's like, I said, we saw a tag. And he's like, what color is the tag? And I didn't remember. So I asked Tom, he said it was a yellow tag. And then Andy knew, cause he's like, I can tell you more about it if you tell me about the tag.
0: This is Andy Try, the bear guy, who's course. The DNR bear biologist, just in case our listeners don't know for some reason.
1: Somehow I am blessed to know people that will tell you things like that, right? So mm-hmm. we tell him it's a yellow one, a yellow tag. He says...
0: Heidi is consulting her phone. I assume that you are just texting with Andy Try, the bear guy, which is...
1: Emailing, yes.
0: Not emailing, okay.
1: Yeah, I could text him, but I didn't know if that was going to be too much.
0: I just love that we have a bear guy we can reach out to. The dream.
1: Also the recipient of this year's Harry Hutchins Conservation Award from the KEXE annual meeting.
0: I finally got to meet him.
1: Oh my.
0: It was lovely.
1: There's some photos of Andy getting that award. Mm-hmm. And what a guy.
0: I learned he is very tall.
1: Oh boy, is he tall, especially next to someone like me. Okay. So as emails do, they don't come in the right order. He said, we told him it was a yellow tag about the size of a quarter. He said, that's probably a bear that Wildlife Services accidentally trapped. So I write back, accidentally? How does that happen? And he says they were resolving a wolf or coyote situation and he was an accidental catch. Quite the information.
0: Okay, so does this mean that there was a paw trap or something that can catch multiple species?
1: I don't know. But anyway.
0: I'm very intrigued.
1: So we're watching this beautiful bear, right? And it is... we're just both just kind of yelling, you know, but also trying to be quiet. We're inside, but somehow we don't want to even bother the bear at all. And it starts to walk off. And this is the part that I could not stop laughing at, because it's on a hill, you know, kind of our, it's kind of steep, but for an animal, they can easily walk down, you know, the, and Tom has built, you know, steps in the middle of this mm-hmm. hill. It walked over to the steps to walk down the steps to the lake.
0: If there's an easy path, who wouldn't take it?
1: It was so cool. And then it was about 9:30 at night. So, of course, I had to text my neighbors because it was headed down the lake shore to possibly their places, too. But they were not able to see it. But anyway, that was exciting. I always figured there were bears around us, but I had not seen one before.
0: That's awesome.
1: Yeah.
0: See, that's really interesting to me because you're well within black bear range. Mm-hmm. I am on at least what's understood to be like the southern end of black bear range. But the DNR is now expanding it because they've moved. But we get black bears all the time. And they come to my feeder, which is hanging like right outside our living room window. And of course, they come in late at night when you're well asleep. And I'm still up because I'm a night owl.
1: Right.
0: And trying to get to our feeder. And every time they get our feeder, they also pull down this pole.
1: Oh, sure.
0: And it gets bent, and then you have to go buy a new one. And it's a whole thing. And also, you're feeding the bears. So the number of times that I have, like, run outside yelling at this bear that's only 10 feet away from me. And the good thing is they are really scared of humans.
1: Yeah.
0: And they always run off. But do I remember from one of those Andy Tri conversations whether you can tell the age of a bear by the size of its ears?
1: Hmm. Yeah, I wouldn't doubt it, but I can't confirm nor deny that.
0: Okay. My memory says that bears are born with like the same size ears that they have as adults. So a really little bear is going to have comparatively really big ears.
1: Oh.
0: One of the big chonky adult bears is going to have these little tiny ears.
1: Sure.
2: Just a note to confirm what Charlie thought they remembered about bears. Wildlife biologists like the Minnesota DNR's Bear Project leader, Andy Tri, note that ear size is a reliable non-scientific indicator of bear age. Large, prominent ears that stick up relative to a small head indicate a young bear, 1 to 2 years old, while small, widely spaced ears on a large, broad head indicate a mature adult, 5 years or older.
1: This was about like the height, as I described it to John Latimer, the height of his dog, so a black lab.
0: Okay. They're always smaller than I think they're going to be, at least down here.
1: Yeah. And the fur looked just shiny and amazing. Oh, yes. It was so
0: isn't
1: fun.
0: Isn't their fur amazing how well it just absorbs light? Yeah. It's like they're little voids.
1: Yeah. It was so much fun. Hey, we had so many people, as can be expected, texting in during Tuesday's morning show on KXC that is chock full of nature, including our friend Noah in Brit. He said, good morning from the homestead. Haven't texted in a while. Just been busy with the garden, bears, and beehives. On the topic of turtles, we were talking about some people were sending in photos and telling us, bragging really, that they were saving turtles, mm-hmm. which is good for them. He says, I would agree that I haven't seen as many painted turtles. That was a question that John had. Compared to the last few years. But on the other hand, I was in the Boundary Waters a couple weeks ago, and there was a dozen, probably more, painted turtles all over the place near the campsite, digging and laying eggs. It was amazing. They were crawling everywhere. Had a fawn trot through the clover here about 30 minutes ago, right as he's texting. Bees are buzzing everywhere you look, something amazing waiting to be seen.
0: Well, that's the truth.
1: Yeah.
0: Yeah, it is amazing. Like there are spots where there are turtles all over, and there are other spots where they're more rare. And if you're there at the right time during the right weather, they will just flood. When I was at turtle camp, I feel like so many of, you know, you'd like make fun of kids who went to band camp as a kid because they'd always tell band camp stories.
1: Hey.
0: Sorry.
1: Well, no, I actually, mine was worse. It was yearbook camp. So, but keep talking.
0: Oh. That is very, very Heidi Holton.
1: And it's worse, is it not? Yeah. Okay.
0: Okay. But to be fair, turtle camp is very, very Charlie Mitchell of me.
1: Oh, okay.
0: So mm-hmm. we found our brand and we're sticking to it.
1: Yep.
0: When I was at turtle camp, we would be there from end of May to end of June. And every hour from 5 a.m. until like a little bit after sunset, we would go and check this campground for any nesting turtles. And every hour on the hour, at least four of us would just do this transect of this campground to see if there are any nesting turtles. And like during peak laying season, some nights we would get 10 or 12, and some nights it would be 30 within 2 or 3 hours, just because it was raining and the turtles would just storm the beaches.
1: Wow.
0: Normandy. It was chaos during those nights.
1: Couple questions. You were at a yes. turtle camp for about a month. Is that what you're telling me?
0: Mm-hmm. Every summer.
1: How old were you?
0: Oh, this is during grad school.
1: Oh, good. Okay. I'm imagining like a 9-year-old Charlie gone for a month at a turtle camp. And I was like, wow, that's okay. I get it now.
0: To be fair, there's not that much of a difference between a 9-year-old Charlie sure. and a 35-year-old Charlie.
1: Exactly.
0: But yes.
1: It seemed very, very specific for a kid camp.
0: Yes.
1: But
0: yes.
1: Wonderful, nonetheless. We also are getting a lot of people who are texting in. It was our friend from Boston, Liberty is her name. She texted in this week saying, mm-hmm. Boston has a healthy population of white gray squirrels, but they're not albino. They've made the front page of our newspaper. As I was trying to find the picture of 5 of them in a tree, I looked over and I saw this little friend. Always makes my day when I see one.
0: That's awesome. And a white squirrel. There it is.
1: Yeah. And John,
0: yeah, gray squirrels are fascinating. Variability in their coat colors.
1: Well, and John was talking about it's an albino if the eyes are red. But mm-hmm. so people always assume if it's white, it is an albino. But he was like, I don't quite know why. But he goes, then again, gray squirrels are fascinating. They're gray or they're black. And he goes, and they can be white. But then again, gray is black and white. So maybe that makes some sense. Who knows?
0: Yeah, I'd have to look really closely at a actually gray squirrel pelt to see if it is just a mix of white and black hairs or if they are actually gray hairs.
1: And you might do that, mm-hmm. I think. You've noted that, it seems like.
0: Well, there's plenty of roadkill gray squirrels for me to observe, so I'll keep you posted. The wind's Heidi.
1: It's an exciting time. And of course, we're going to always, since we don't have as many students who are reporting, we really need you to help us out. Tell us about the amazing things that you are seeing. Leave us a voice memo through SpeakPipe. Who are we going to hear from next year, Charlie?
0: Our friends at the Bell Museum camps. This is a summer camp run through the, watch me remember, North Central Research and Outreach. No, yes, Research and Outreach Center.
1: NICROC.
3: Hi, this is Jack. I work with Bell Museum Camps. This week, we just held our first camp of the summer. The camp was a biology-themed camp with students from Upward Bound. And we held this camp at the North Central Research Center, so we were also able to explore the bog during this camp. After we explored the bog, the campers were tasked to sketch and journal about what they saw. And here's their report on that excursion.
4: Hello, my name is Abby. I'm going to 11th grade. And on June 9th, I went to the bog with our Upward Bound group. I saw many different organisms, including mushrooms, pitcher plants, and felt some soft moss. The weather was very sunny with temperatures hitting 80 degrees. So it was pretty hot, but I had a lot of fun.
5: Hey, my name is Artemis. The other day on June 9th, me and my class went on a bog walk. The bog was very eventful, seeing many different things. Our class saw lots of lady slippers along with lots of moss. The moss had a nice spongy texture along with a cooler temperature. We saw blueberries and blackberries, though unfortunately they weren't ripe. I very much enjoyed the whimsical feel of the bog. I do recommend taking a trip down in your free time.
6: Hi, my name is Marley from Big Fork. I'm going to be a senior in the upcoming school year. Out on the bog trail, we spotted a bunch of different and unique plants and animals. A couple of plants I have recorded inside my journal are a red-ringed mushroom growing on a fallen tree, our carnivorous pod plant flower, a couple bushes of unripe blueberries, a cotton ball grass. They look like the Lorax trees, but white. I was the first one to spot a lady slipper. And last but not least, I have a dogwood flower. They're little white flowers with a yellow bud in the middle. Thank you for listening to BGAP about plants.
7: Hello, my name is Robin. I'm heading into 12th grade and I go to Northland Community School. This past Tuesday, my Upward Bound peers and I took a trip into a bog near the North Central Research Center. It was genuinely one of the best experiences of my life because the diversity of plants was amazing. I saw carnivorous pitcher plants, pink lady slippers, and a ton of moss. The entire floor was nothing but moss. That's all I have to report. Thank you.
8: Hi, I'm Ryan. I'm from Grand Rapids. I'm going to be a sophomore this upcoming year. And this Tuesday, we went down to the bog on this site. It was pretty cool. We got to see some unique stuff. We got to see some lady slippers, some carnivorous pitcher plants. It was a new site, I'd say. Got to see some cool mushrooms, fungi. Other than that, it's just pretty cool all about.
0: Pretty cool all about. I agree. That is a good summary of the bog. Yeah, I love the way that, like, our student phonologists describe things. Like, I pulled out, it's whimsical. The bog is whimsical. One of the students said, thanks for listening to me yap about plants. If that isn't directly from John Latimer's mouth. And then, genuinely one of the best experiences of my life because of the diversity of plants in the bog. That's amazing.
1: Yeah.
0: And one of those students was from Grand Rapids and, like, just met a pitcher plant. Wow. You guys are within bog country.
1: And listen, I have not been to that bog out behind Nick Rock. I don't know why. I used to work in that building. We were right across from Nick Rock when KEXC in the early days.
0: Yeah, it was just...
1: Yeah, and it had the bog walk there. But something that I got to do. I got to put it on my list. We're talking about that all week as our question of the week about... What are the things we should know about in small towns that, you know, aren't just known, you know, if you live in that town? So if someone's driving through, like, hey, stop at the campus. There's a bog walk here at Minnesota North Itasca. And, you know, we want to know about some of those things. Sometimes it's stuff like what's the best parade? Who throws out the best candy? So we'd love for you to tell us about northern Minnesota or wherever you might be listening from. This is the time of the year where people are getting ready for celebrations as the 4th of July is almost upon us. And we love hearing from you. You could leave a speak pipe too. I think that'd be really cool for someone to do. Leave a voice memo.
0: Yes, please. Leave us a voice memo. Up next is going to be our friends at Roots and Wings Forest School.
9: This is the Adventures from Roots and Wings Forest School. Reporting from Glendale State Park. On June 17th, I saw an egg on a milkweed plant from a butterfly.
10: I saw a white admiral butterfly on a plant.
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12: I saw bird feathers, and I think the bird died, and then another bird took it up a tree and ate it, and the feathers fell on the ground. The colors were orange and white and black.
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20: 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Stay wild.
0: I'm so happy to have Roots and Wings Forest School back. And I just looked it up. The Explorers program, according to our website, is for ages 6 through 10.
1: Oh my
0: so
1: God.
0: I'm always curious about, because they just sound so much younger than some of our other phonologists.
1: Even if they are not knowing, because we had heard high school students before that were at with the Bell Museum camp, even if they don't have that level of specificity, they're noticing purplish, bluish, the way that they are like, this is different. This is what I saw. And you could tell everybody was like, wanted to tell us about something different they saw from the person before them. You know,
0: it's
1: great.
0: Just wait until next week. They're noticing some very specific things. I just got the email from Leona Sitchi, who's the teacher there, and they found something that I only discovered last year. There are these tiny orange aphids that are called oleander aphids. They're bright orange with little black legs that grow, that unless you look really close, I had to get like my little hand lens up to them. They just look like a kind of green lichen almost growing on, or sorry, not green, an orange lichen growing on the side of a stem. Amazing observations.
1: Wow.
0: 10 out of 10.
1: Oh. As always, our guy here reporting, John yes. Latimer, our chief staff phenologist, talking about moths and butterflies this week.
2: Couple of notes about butterflies and moths. This past week, I saw white admiral, I saw mourning cloaks, I saw monarchs, I saw tiger swallowtails, lots of all of those. And I saw a Cecropia moth. And the Cecropia moth is one of our largest moths. And some of the females of the Cecropia group can have 5 to 7 inch wingspan. That's as big as a bird. The really interesting part about the Cecropia moth is that the body, the wings are brown. They have these startling white and red sort of patterns on them. But the really amazing thing about the Cecropia moth is the body and the legs. And if you look at the body and the legs, you'll see that they're striped red and white and just really astonishingly brilliant and very, very cool to look at. Now, the Cecropia moths are out now, but will be disappearing very soon. They are May and June, and then they're done. They'll lay their eggs, and those eggs will become caterpillars, and those caterpillars will overwinter. And the Cecropia moths will emerge again next spring. The interesting thing about the Cecropia moth is that as an adult, it has no mouth parts. All of its energy comes from whatever it ate as a caterpillar. When it becomes an adult moth, it has no mouth parts to eat with. It lives for about a week and breeds and lays eggs on maples, cherry, birch, those kinds of trees. And then the caterpillars will munch away until fall, and then they'll make a cocoon, and they will pupate during that winter and come out in the other side as the beautiful Cecropia moth. And finally, monarchs. And I got a call, I got a text from Dr. Ed up in Big Fork, and he wondered, he had been watching the monarchs, and he noticed that occasionally one monarch butterfly would attack and grab another monarch butterfly, and then they would sort of fight and struggle in the air and then fall to the ground or fall to a branch somewhere. And he wondered who was whom in that fight. And it works out like this. The male monarchs, when they find a female, they will grapple with her. They will fly out and grab her in the air, and they will grapple with her and fall to the ground. And oftentimes, they'll chase this female around. And while they're doing this, they're sort of assessing the female's fitness for mating. And once they have established that this female is fit for mating, they will grapple with her and they will fall to the ground. The two will join at the abdomen, and he will pass to her a packet of not only his sperm, but a bunch of nutrients as well. And the bigger his dowry, the stronger it makes the female. And the stronger she is, the better chance of survival she has and her offspring have. So this grappling that you see is a male picking a female after some flight. And then he gives up a great deal. He gives up like 25% of his energy when he mates with her. And that usually results in his not too imminent death, but he dies shortly after that. And she goes on to lay her eggs, and then she dies. So a little story about the monarchs.
0: I was not expecting monarch butterflies to be martial artists necessarily, but apparently wrestling, very important for a monarch.
1: I guess. So this has been the Season Watch pod. You hear it every week. One of the exciting things is now coming out on the podcast starting next week, you'll get a full phenology report from John Latimer from our Tuesday morning show. We're excited to tell you that. So we want to thank the folks behind this program this week.
0: Absolutely. Our red-eyed vireo call was recorded by Larry Servio on June 1st of 2020 in Washington County. Bell Museum campers, of course, sent in their Phenology Talkback, Roots and Wings Forest School, as always, our friend John Latimer.
1: Let's take a listen to that red-eyed vireo again.
0: I always feel like it's asking questions and then answering them again. It's like, hello, how are you? What you doing? How about that?
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1: From NPR News in Washington, D.C., this is Weekend Edition. I'm Aisha Roscoe. Good morning. The Supreme Court gives the Trump administration a win on immigration, but the politics around deportations are getting more complicated, even for Republicans. We'll have more. And anti-ICE protesters in Texas got heavy sentences last week. We talked to a former federal prosecutor about what it could mean for other cases around the country. Plus, it's summertime, hot dog season, but what's the best way to make them?
2: I've had to, like, get food on the table as quick as possible. I've cooked plenty of hot dogs in the microwave.
1: It's Sunday, June 28th. News is next.
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4: It'd probably just be, like, a lot of vegetables because, like, I just like almost every vegetable. So it'd be, like, a lot of, like, tomatoes and stuff.
3: Rising 7th grader Paisley Washburn describes the slice of pizza she is hoping for. Over the past 3 weeks, she and other kids in Deer River have been prepping and planting a pizza garden outside of King Elementary School.
5: Plan is a pizza garden. So we're just planting whatever we can use for a pizza outside of, like, wheat and all that stuff. So we got, like, spices, peppers, tomatoes.
3: Boys and Girls Club youth programmer Ethan Thompson says the idea for a pizza garden came from the kids.
5: They had an idea that they really wanted to do, and they were really passionate about it, so they started actually campaigning to do a pizza garden.
3: The plan is to host a community pizza party in September, using the ingredients kids grew over the summer, and maybe some pepperoni from the store. The community garden was previously run by the University of Minnesota Extension Master Gardeners Program and fizzled out during the COVID-19 pandemic. Thanks to funding and new leadership from community sponsors and programs, the garden experienced a makeover this summer. The garden includes 8 new raised beds with pizza ingredients and typical garden plants like carrots. The kids are also tending to 1 strawberry bed and 2 pumpkin patches. The pumpkins will be used at Deer River's annual pumpkin carving event, where around 100 pumpkins are provided for kids to carve. It's been going on for around 10

0: years. Kayleen Monticelli, director of the Boys and Girls Club and Community Education, says this year, funding for the pumpkins was cut.
1: It was a great time to just be like, we're growing our own pumpkins. So we're growing our own pumpkins this year.
0: The event is set to be hosted in October. Like the pizza party, the event will be a full circle moment for the kids.
1: The kids are growing, they're carving, they get to bring them home. It'll be really neat.
0: So far, over 35 kids have contributed to the garden. Throughout the summer, youths from Boys and Girls Club, Community Education, Community Tech Hub, and Full Service Community School will tend to the plants. Full Service Community School's grant manager, Jaeger Jurgensen, has enjoyed seeing the children grow in the past 3 weeks.
2: Kids like to work. They'll live up to their expectations. And when you give them an opportunity to grow, it's just kind of the most rewarding thing from somebody on the outside to watch that they're having fun learning their own capabilities. I like when the kids kind of run with a project. Coming out, I spent a couple hours out here. I was like, why am I doing this when the kids would have way more fun with it? You know, this is meant to be for them.
0: Providing opportunities like the garden is important, Thompson says.
3: There's a lot of kids right now that just don't get to do stuff like this because, well, we just don't have a lot of access. This is expensive.
0: Jurgensen says the garden is an opportunity to show kids what effort can lead to.
2: Our goal at the end is to have a community banquet where the kids can grow pizzas, make some salsas, some community-grown foods with the stuff that's going on in the garden. Try to promote the idea that once they put some effort in, there's going to be some outpouring into the community, whether it's money, it's being able to provide food or something along those lines.
0: Thompson took over the garden when it needed a new steward.
1: He was very green thumb and had passion for growing, and so he took it on as his baby.
0: Thompson has led the garden effort for a few years. It wasn't until this summer, though, that his efforts fully took shape, thanks to some community partnerships. Forward Health Foundation, United Way, and Essentia Health provided funding for the garden.
2: None of this comes out of the school's budget or any of those employees' budget. This is all supported by community programs going on.
0: Not only is the garden back this year, but it's also larger. Thompson says the garden space has almost doubled in size from last year, going from around 50 square feet to 100 square feet.
3: We have the most stuff we've ever had. We have the most prep and planning that we've ever had. So this year, my biggest hope is that we actually get a big harvest.
0: Plants need to grow and time needs to pass before Deer River children get to taste their hard work. But it seems their pizza party plans are off to a strong start. That's it for this special edition of the Up North Report. Find more of our stories and photos at KAXE.org, where you can also find content from our music, phonology, and morning show teams. From the KAXE News Desk, I'm Erin Bowman, telling the stories of Northern Minnesota through local news.
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0: eateries and hotels are likely to be less crowded. They say all signs point to customers holding the line on spending while operating costs rise. A spring survey from the Federal Reserve Bank of Minneapolis and Hospitality Minnesota gathered feedback from tourism-related businesses around the state. Nearly 63% said profits were down compared to the first quarter of last year, and only 15% expect to see growth this summer. The Fed's Haley Chenander says owners are contending with higher wholesale prices and a customer base that lacks discretionary funds.
1: These hospitality businesses, they operate often on pretty thin profit margins. So any pullback in customer spending or increase in costs is really going to press them even further.
0: Survey respondents said tariffs played a noticeable role in cost spikes. They're also fearful of elevating their prices because they don't want to drive away other customers. Half of respondents were pessimistic about their business outlook for the next 6 months, not just the summer. Speaking on her own behalf, Chenander suggests that if consumers still can't shake off the effect of higher gas prices and other sticker shock, the hospitality sector might have a long road ahead.
1: If more customers continue to pull back on spending, then they'll continue to see declines in revenue and then declines in profit.
0: Chenander says they plan more outreach this fall to see how these businesses fared over the summer. Thanks to Minnesota News Connection for this story. The public is invited to review and comment on the draft Little Fork River Comprehensive Watershed Management Plan. Comments will be accepted from July 1st through August 14th. The plan lays out water and ecological conservation projects within the watershed over the next 10 years. Several local partners work together, including soil and water conservation districts in St. Louis, Coochiching, and Itasca counties, and the cities of Little Fork and Cook. Examples of projects that may be supported by the plan are repairing eroded shorelines, planting cover crops on agricultural land, or sealing unused wells. Visit Coochiching SWCD's website for more information. It's that time again, and this year, it's a big one. I'm talking about the 250th anniversary of U.S. independence. We've put together some lists and maps of all the fireworks shows and other 4th of July festivities and parades. Hang out with your neighbors or discover a new community. Find the list under local events at kaxe.org. And if we're missing one, email us at news@kaxe.org. That's it for the Up North Report from the KAXE News Desk. I'm Chelsea Perkins, telling the stories of Northern Minnesota through local news.
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1: Among those sentenced was Daniel Sanchez Estrada, who wasn't even at the protest.
2: This week, a judge handed down what amounts to life sentences for activists in Texas for, among other things, making zines and joining a book club.
3: What most people would describe as protected First Amendment activity is the bulk of the basis for these charges.
2: From WNYC in New York, this is On the Media. I'm Brooke Gladstone.
4: And I'm Michael Loewinger. Also on this week's show, America is turning 250 with all the fanfare you'd expect.
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7: KAXE News, I'm Aaron Bowman with a special edition of the Up North Report.
8: It'd probably just be like a lot of vegetables because like I just like almost every vegetable. So it'd be like a lot of like tomatoes and stuff.
7: Rising seventh grader Paisley Washburn describes the slice of pizza she's hoping for. Over the past 3 weeks, she and other kids in Deer River have been prepping and planting a pizza garden outside of King Elementary School.
9: Plan is a pizza garden. So we're just planting whatever we can use for a pizza outside of like wheat and all that stuff. So we got like spices, peppers, tomatoes.
7: Boys and Girls Club youth programmer Ethan Thompson says the idea for a pizza garden came from the kids.
9: It's had an idea that they really wanted to do and they were really passionate about it. So they started actually campaigning to do a pizza garden.
7: The plan is to host a community pizza party in September using the ingredients kids grew over the summer and maybe some pepperoni from the store. The community garden was previously run by the University of Minnesota Extension Master Gardeners Program and fizzled out during the COVID-19 pandemic. Thanks to funding and new leadership from community sponsors and programs, the garden experienced a makeover this summer. The garden includes 8 new raised beds with pizza ingredients and typical garden plants like carrots. The kids are also tending to 1 strawberry bed and 2 pumpkin patches. The pumpkins will be used at Deer River's annual pumpkin carving event, where around 100 pumpkins are provided for kids to carve. It's been going on for around 10 years. Kayleen Monticelli, director of the Boys and Girls Club and Community Education, says this year, funding for the pumpkins was cut.
10: It was a great time to just be like, we're growing our own pumpkins. So we're growing our own pumpkins this year.
7: The event is set to be hosted in October, like the pizza party. The event will be a full circle moment for the kids.
10: The kids are growing, they're carving, they get to bring them home. It'll be really neat.
7: So far, over 35 kids have contributed to the garden. Throughout the summer, youths from Boys and Girls Club, Community Education, Community Tech Hub, and Full Service Community School will tend to the plants. Full Service Community School's grant manager, Jaeger Jurgensen, has enjoyed seeing the children grow in the past 3 weeks.
11: Kids like to work, they'll live up to their expectations, and when you give them an opportunity to grow, it's just kind of the most rewarding thing from somebody on the outside to watch that they're having fun learning their own capabilities. I like when the kids kind of run with a project. Coming out, I spent a couple hours out here. I was like, why am I doing this when the kids would have way more fun with it? You know, this is meant to be for them.
7: Providing opportunities like the garden is important, Thompson says.
9: There's a lot of kids right now that just don't get to do stuff like this because, well, we just don't have a lot of access. This is expensive.
7: Jorgensen says the garden is an opportunity to show kids what effort can lead to.
11: Our goal at the end is to have a community banquet where the kids can grow pizzas, make some salsas, some community-grown foods with the stuff that's going on in the garden. Try to promote the idea that once they put some effort in, there's going to be some outpouring into the community, whether it's money, it's being able to provide food or something along those lines.
7: Thompson took over the garden when it needed a new steward.
10: He was very green thumb and had passion for growing, and so he took it on as his baby.
7: Thompson has led the garden effort for a few years. It wasn't until this summer, though, that his efforts fully took shape, thanks to some community partnerships. Forward Health Foundation, United Way, and Essentia Health provided funding for the garden.
11: None of this comes out of the school's budget or any of the employees' budget. This is all supported by community programs going on.
7: Not only is the garden back this year, but it's also larger. Thompson says the garden space has almost doubled in size from last year, going from around 50 square feet to 100 square feet.
9: We have the most stuff we've ever had. We have the most prep and planning that we've ever had. So this year, my biggest hope is that we actually get a big harvest.
7: Plants need to grow and time needs to pass before Deer River children get to taste their hard work. But it seems their pizza party plans are off to a strong start. That's it for this special edition of the Up North Report. Find more of our stories and photos at KAXE.org, where you can also find content from our music, phonology, and morning show teams. From the KAXE News Desk, I'm Erin Bowman, telling the stories of Northern Minnesota through local news.
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2: 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I'm Brooke Gladstone.
4: And I'm Michael Lowinger. This week, a Texas judge handed down a major win for the Trump administration's crackdown on protesters and anti-fascist organizing.
13: This all happened July 4th last year. The group of protesters set off fireworks that damaged buildings and vehicles at the ICE detention center in Prairieland.
4: 22 people have been charged and 9 were given sentences this week, ranging from 30 to 100 years.
14: During the protest, a police officer was shot in the neck. He survived.
15: Benjamin Song, identified as the group's leader, was sentenced to 100 years in prison after being convicted of attempted murder for shooting and injuring an officer.
1: Among those sentenced was Daniel Sanchez Estrada, who wasn't even at the protest. He received a 30-year prison term for conspiracy to conceal documents after he moved a box containing anti-fascist magazines and pamphlets.
16: Acting U.S. Attorney General Todd Blanche welcomed the unusually harsh sentences, writing that, quote, Antifa terrorists who attack law enforcement and federal facilities will face swift and uncompromising justice.
3: What most people would describe as protected First Amendment activity is the bulk of the basis for these charges.
4: Lex McMenamin followed the trials for The Guardian.
3: There's a lot of books in the exhibit files. There's political posters, stickers, photos of some of the defendants tabling at book fairs as evidence of their Antifa cell, quote unquote.
4: Some of these people may not have known one another, and yet they're being charged with participating in some kind of Antifa cell.
3: Definitely some of the 22 defendants have never met, never knew each other. Part of the strategy here was that this case was undertaken as a conspiracy case. And what I was told by someone at the Center for Constitutional Rights is that this is usually a strategy used against drug dealers, for example. So in that case, it's not abnormal for someone who wasn't there, wasn't technically involved in the incident at hand, to get roped into these broader charges. What is novel is this strategy being successfully used against protesters. The things that they pulled together to make that case were, in addition to the zines, the books, are that some of them were

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1: A natural gas plant across state borders, miles and miles. So I don't understand where that idea comes from, because if you look at just how solar works, that would be completely inaccurate.
2: Are solar power and other renewable options available to farmers in Minnesota, and how are they using them?
1: Farmers are some of my favorite success stories in the solar industry, because there's a lot of different options for farmers out there. They could use it just on their house and sort of remove from their electricity bills their residential living costs, and they could just put it on their roof if they wanted to. They could do a commercial project on one of their barns. We also see a lot of farmers, because they have a little bit more land, doing a ground mount system to offset kind of the commercial energy costs of their small business. You could also, if you own enough land, host a community solar garden and be compensated for allowing a developer to use your land. So you can diversify your farm operations and income and generate revenue that you didn't have before. And then, of course, if you wanted to host an even larger facility, you can work with a utility scale developer and a utility to host, you know, a utility scale solar project on your farm and also receive rent payments for that. So there's a lot of different options for farmers. And I think that is one of the best examples of how solar can be really beneficial, not just for, you know, cleaning up our environment and not for giving you credits for your energy use, but how it can also provide a business a little bit more stability in an economy that's really unpredictable right now.
2: Logan, where are the biggest opportunities and challenges for solar in the next few years?
1: The legislature in Minnesota has created a path for solar in requiring all of our utilities, and that's all of them from Xcel Energy, our largest investor-owned utility, all the way down to our smallest cooperative utility in Minnesota, have to procure all their energy from carbon-free resources. There's only a few ways to do that, right? And solar is a really big part of that. And so the opportunity is that we are going to be very key and central, our industry will be, to these utilities that have to legally meet that mandate. And so what we're trying to educate those utilities on is there are multiple tools available to you via solar to meet that in a quick way, because 2040 is not that far away. I think the challenges come mostly from the logistics of that. We have a really big problem in Minnesota related to interconnection. It's kind of a buzzword within our industry, but how do we actually interconnect a solar system that has been built into a utility system's grid? We have a problem in Minnesota right now where utilities have not made investments necessary to sort of keep up with the growth trajectory of solar. And so many people wait in line for weeks, months, sometimes years for their solar project to be interconnected. And so that is the biggest challenge that I see our industry facing is, yeah, we can build this stuff, but we also need to work with the utility to make sure that that energy flows to the utility and then therefore other customers.
2: Well, thank you so much, Logan. That's all the time we have. We appreciate your time. Thanks for joining us.
1: Yeah, thanks for having me.
2: After the break, is the dream of higher education getting too costly for Minnesotans? This is North Star Stories, Voices from Where We Live, produced by Ampers, with support from the state of Minnesota. We'll be right back.
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2: You are listening to North Star Stories. I'm Chantel Sings. We continue our review of the news that made the headlines around the state. Policing will soon look different in the northern city of Black Duck, near Bemidji. The city council voted to disband its police department at the end of the year and start contracting services from the Beltrami County Sheriff's Office in January. Black Duck has struggled with police staffing, and city officials say the change will save taxpayers up to 40

0: $8,000 a year. One council member says the change will guarantee full-time police support.
1: They're already covering this area. They have to provide us police protection. This is guaranteeing us that 40 hours.
0: Meanwhile, in southeast Minnesota, it's lights out for a Winona factory. Georgia-based Acuity Brands Lighting told state labor officials it will close its Winona plant, laying off 86 workers by the end of November. The company says it's moving most of the work to an Indiana facility. Access to higher education is a path to a better economic future for many Minnesotans. But a recent decision to raise tuition at state institutions could make college harder to afford for some. Reporter Jamad Jama spoke with students and officials about how the changes could affect their future in education.
2: For many students in Minnesota, financial aid makes the difference between attending a university or putting their plans on hold. And with tuition across Minnesota state colleges and universities increasing 6.25% in 2026, financial aid is one of the biggest lifelines for students.
3: I'm currently a rising junior at the University of Minnesota, studying healthcare management on a pre-law track. I think if it wasn't for financial aid, I think I would be in a predicament where I wouldn't be pursuing certain degrees. Instead of pursuing higher education, it would be like this barrier to higher education, what that being in hundreds and thousands of dollars in debt.
2: Sada says that financial aid goes beyond tuition for students and can really help to relieve the burden of costs for other necessities.
3: I don't think people kind of get the concept of what college expenses really means for a college student. And I don't think they include food, paying for transportation, and even room and boarding that you have to consider.
2: As students navigate the current costs of higher education, policymakers and advocates are asking about restructuring the financial aid system to better help recipients.
4: My name is Keith Hovis, and I'm the communications director for the Office of Higher Education in Minnesota. The Office of Higher Education applied for a grant with the Lumina Foundation. They have their Great Admissions Redesign, which is seeking to invest in projects across the country to start developing what a new financial aid model looks like for Minnesota.
2: That grant from the Lumina Foundation, a national organization supporting higher education, is part of a larger effort to examine the current financial aid system and whether or not it's still reflects what students need today.
4: Our current model is decades old. Primarily for a long time, state grant was our main financial aid program, but we've launched a number of new programs, and so we thought it was a good time to step back and look cohesively at how we can create a model that better takes that all into account.
2: There are several reasons behind re-examining the current system, and Keith says they range from the sheer number of students enrolling to the need for a more transparent and simple application process.
4: It's exciting, but we've seen a lot more students enrolling, which puts a lot more need for our programs. The investment is not necessarily keeping up with the need yet, but we also thought, how can we create a model where students understand how much they're getting when they apply and that that's consistent from semester to semester?
2: That's exactly the question this project hopes to answer in the coming years as they begin testing new approaches to support students.
4: So this is really just a planning phase that we hope leads to a better system. So we're going to work with campuses, with financial aid staff to figure out what is a way of providing financial aid that allows families to better plan and students to create a budget that they know that they can afford college.
2: For student advocates, financial aid isn't just about policy. It comes down to how students experience higher education every day.
5: My name is Molly Loitz, and I am the policy director at LEAD-MN, and we are the statewide student organization for the two-year community and technical colleges in the Minnesota state system. And what we do as an organization is really student-focused advocacy. It's really about them advocating and sharing their voices in the spaces where decisions are made about higher education.
2: And that advocacy work is part of a wider set of support and programs students can access through LEAD-MN and other statewide organizations, from private scholarships to advocacy services.
5: As we do talk about financial aid, LEAD-MN does have a robust scholarship program. We ourselves give out scholarships for students. We also have a scholarship database for students where they can try to find as many scholarship opportunities as possible.
2: And working with students so closely has given Molly a unique understanding on how access to financial assistance can shape students' decisions long before they begin university.
5: Within our system, on average, nearly 50% of students are receiving the Pell Grant. So we know that that means that those are the students of highest need, where the barrier of cost is the highest.
2: In Minnesota, the federal Pell Grant provides aid to undergraduate students facing financial need, and advocates say the numbers show how many students are already starting college at a disadvantage, where financial aid through university can make all the difference.
5: We have so many first-generation students, returning students, pregnant parenting students, justice-impacted students, and really the students who have the most need. It's not an overstatement to say it's the difference between going to college or not going to college.
2: And that diversity of need combined with the growing demand is central to whether or not the current model still makes sense for today's students.
5: We know higher education is important. And I think it seems like the right time to take a look to figure out how do we make a more sustainable model that serves students and doesn't harm our students of greatest need. They are really the next leaders and, you know, they're the next healthcare workers. They're the next mechanics and HVAC workers. And they're just a huge part of the fabric of our communities.
2: And for students like Sado, being able to pursue higher education isn't just about getting a degree. It's a path towards securing their future.
3: Like pushing towards one goal and our aspiration, and we're all like helping each other with that, whether it's community college, university, trade school, hospital, health school, I think they're all important and add all different values into our livelihood.
2: The Minnesota Office of Higher Education is planning to have a public proposal coming out of the Lumina Foundation grant in 2027, which would then need to go to the governor and legislature before being enacted. For students looking for resources, visit ohe.mn.gov. For North Star Stories, I'm Jama Jama.
0: For many in the state, higher education is not the only path to employment. Many non-degree occupations can also lead to well-paying careers. To learn more about opportunities for individuals without a college degree, we're joined now by Luke Greiner, the Department of Employment and Economic Development's Regional Analyst for Central and Southwestern Minnesota. Luke conducts research, writes publications, and provides presentations about Greater Minnesota's economy, job market, and higher education outcomes. Thank you so much for joining us, Luke.
6: Yeah, it's my pleasure. Thanks for reaching out to me.
0: What does the job market and available careers in Greater Minnesota look like?
6: I would say the labor market is probably pretty close to what I would consider an equilibrium, where employers are able to hire the people that they want and job seekers are able to find employment.
0: Luke, can you talk a little more about what non-degree occupations are and what the job market is like for those careers?
6: We see the labor market as this very dynamic ecosystem, and there's truly no one best way to navigate it. I think that's maybe what turns a lot of people off on the value of higher education. If you're operating under the presumption that going to college is a guarantee to financial success, that might be the case, but it might not be. It's not a guarantee. It is an investment. And because of that, and because there's so many different types of occupations that require different types of education, we really emphasize and try to stress figuring out what you want to be and then determining from there what type of education you might need to achieve that. So you might not need any higher education. You might need a certificate at a two-year school or possibly a certificate earned through an employer. You might need to go to college. You might need many, many years of college, but it really truly depends on what you want to be. And high school education or a GED, that, you know, I tell everybody that is the gateway. That bar none opens up the gates of our economy.
0: What kinds of jobs are we talking about?
6: In particular, good paying jobs, which everybody has their own definition. I define it as a job that can pay a living wage for a single person, which is roughly $38,000 a year in the state. And to be honest, almost half of all the jobs that can support a single person require nothing more than a high school diploma or GED. The nuance is because you don't typically walk out of your high school graduation and then pick up a hammer and become a supervisor of right out of the gate. You know, you work your way through that. And it's really not any different than what experienced college graduates face. So the best paying jobs, they typically work their way, they gain experience through different occupations, and they use that job as a stepping stone to get the next better job and the next better job. And they kind of work their way up. And it's the way all of us experience the economy. There's this, you know, if you don't go on to college, it's just a little bit different because you don't have that dedicated time and money and resources towards college at the front end.
0: As the state experiences rapid technological changes like artificial intelligence, are non-degree jobs secure in the face of these advances?
6: A lot of the jobs that don't require college will still likely interact with AI, say like machinery maintenance. One example I have from an employer, they uploaded all of their technical manuals for all their machinery on the floor, and now they use AI as basically a repository of all the troubleshooting. So instead of having five people looking through technical manuals to find the troubleshooting tree, now they can have one person just ask AI, and it has their whole library of all their manuals from their machinery. So that's a case where that person doesn't have a college degree, I'm fairly certain. They're interacting with AI in a highly productive way. And our take is, to be job secure, you're probably going to need to learn how to leverage the technology rather than avoid it.
0: Luke, is college worth the financial cost?
6: This is a question I get from a lot of folks. It seems like people either frame it with college isn't worth the cost, or you're going to be pigeonholed if you don't go to college. Like, in when I talk to students, I really emphasize figuring out what you want to do. And because it's kind of graduation season, one of the questions that I would say annoys me is when people ask college or high school students at graduation, where are they going? Like, implying that they're leaving to go somewhere that they need to. I think it's a stupid question. I think we should be asking, what do you want to be? The answer to that is far more important. That will determine whether or not college is a good option.
0: Well, Luke, we thank you so much for joining us. That's our time. We appreciate you. Thank you.
6: It's my pleasure.

0: And finally, you can celebrate the nation's 250th anniversary in the Minnesota outdoors. State parks and recreation areas offer plenty of 4th of July weekend fun. The Department of Natural Resources says most Minnesotans live within 30 miles of one of the state's 73 parks and recreation areas. And visitors can enjoy swimming, fishing, paddling, camping, and naturalist programs. Fireworks are not allowed in state parks, making them a quieter place to celebrate the holiday. You can find park locations, campsite availability, and event listings at the Minnesota DNR website. 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

0: Hello, nature nerds, and welcome to the Season Watch podcast. I am Charlie Mitchell. That was the sound of some barred owls caterwauling. And I am excited for it to be another week in June. This week, we've got a very jam-packed Season Watch podcast for you. We're going to start off with a report from Josh Leonard from the Bellin Outdoor Science Project. Here we go.
1: Okay, Season Watch, this is my last school year report here from Bellin Outdoor Science. Today is the last day of school, June 12th for St. Paul Public Schools. So here we go from Bellin Outdoor Science near Afton, Minnesota. On Monday, June 8th, we had ground cherry blooming, kinnikinick dewberry blooming. It looks like a strawberry plant, but the berries look like blackberries or raspberries. We had a large painted turtle laying eggs. Narrow leaf hawk's beard was blooming. I really want to know what beard means for flowers because it doesn't seem beard-like at all. And, you know, like penstemon can also be called a large flowered beard tongue. I think that's weird how beard gets woven into flower names of all things. Prairie alum root was blooming. Prairie phlox was blooming. And we also had woolly milkweed blooming. I posted that on iNaturalist a year or two ago, and a professor showed up from Chicago to take a picture of it. I'm pretty sure it was the woolly milkweed. It could have been another one that's in the same area. Let's see. We found a hognose snake shed on Tuesday, June 9th. Mourning dove fledgling was seen walking around on the ground, and we didn't know what to do with it. Poor thing. It fledged too early or left the nest too early. Also on Tuesday, June 9th, we had a Blanding's turtle. We have the rare Blanding's turtle here on site at Bellin, and it likely laid eggs on Tuesday, June 9th. We have this wonderful person, Jim Rue, who follows her around at midnight, 1 in the morning, making sure that she's laying her eggs and where the nest is so that he can protect it from nest predators. And this year is one of 2 years out of the past, maybe 15, that she gave Mr. Rue the slip. So she moves away from the pond to lay her eggs and then like way up onto the hilltop. And then she returns to the slough, and he found her in the slough on the morning of Wednesday, June 10th. So we're bummed that we don't know where the nest is, but hopefully she will have a successful nesting season. Also wanted to point out that an invasive called Grecian foxglove was blooming. If you go to remove it, make sure you're wearing gloves because that can have a chemical in it that can stimulate your heart, I believe. And then also, we're just so thankful for the rain that we've had this week. We had 0.3 inches yesterday on June 11th, and then we had 0.34 inches on June 10th, and a smattering of other rain earlier this week. And so thankful for the cooler temperatures as well. Thank you.
0: Thank you for that, Josh. I did a very fast Google while I was listening to that, and the beard in many plant names comes from some hairy basically little hairy parts of the plant might give the plant the name beard. So in the case of the hawk's beard, there are some hairy parts to the flower or the inflorescence that gives it hawk's beard. I don't know about hawk, but that's some research for another day. I love the story, of course, about the Blanding's turtles. If you don't know the Blanding's turtle, they are an endangered, or at least species of concern in Minnesota. They are gorgeous, very dark turtles with more of a rounded shell than we think of for, you know, our painted turtles or our snapping turtles. And they have this just beautiful, bright yellow chin. And they live, they're more of a wetland species than a riverine species, so preferring kind of slower moving backwaters, and absolutely a joy to see one of those, and especially to know that there's one nesting at Bellin. That is such a gift to know. I know they are not having a good time in terms of their population, so glad to hear one is out there, even if it is, you know, giving you the slip. I also love the note that you posted, it was a kind of milkweed, I'm forgetting the name, but you posted it on iNaturalist and had someone travel across the country to see it. How awesome is that? Thank you, iNaturalist, for all of these cool interactions that we get to have. So those were our voice memos, a nice little appetizer for our podcast this week. And for our main course, we have this interview with Thea Evans, who is talking about wasps and bees that use dead and declining trees.
2: I'm Heidi Holton with John Latimer, and today we continue our conversation about the natural world and our series on critters that use dead and declining trees in the forest. The series produced by Mark Jacobs, and today we are featuring Thea Evans. She is the project coordinator for the Minnesota Wood Nesting Bee Atlas, and we'll be learning more about bees and wasps in the forest. Thea, thanks for being with us, and Mark, thanks for joining us via phone.
3: Thanks, Heidi.
4: Good morning.
2: Good morning.
5: Morning, Mark. Morning, Thea. Nice to see you both. Well, I don't see you, Mark, but I know what you look like, so you're in my head. Yeah.
2: Well,
5: renting space.
2: Thea, let's start off with, what is the Minnesota Wood Nesting Bee Atlas?
3: The Minnesota Wood Nesting Bee Atlas is a citizen science project. We're dedicated to learning about the bees that nest in dead wood and plant stems. Our goal is to learn about where these bees live in Minnesota and what their habitat needs are. And we're currently working on several projects that are funded by a grant from the Environment and Natural Resources Trust Fund.
5: Very cool. Citizen science. So who's involved and how does one get involved?
3: Yeah, this is a statewide program. So we have volunteers all over the state who are working on this project with us. It started in 2016. And we have these bee blocks that we send to people all over the state, and they hang them out in a natural or semi-natural area. And then they monitor them for the nesting activity of bees and wasps that come to nest in them. And then they can log that information on our website, and we learn about where the different bees live and what their phenology is. So like what time of year they're active, what kinds of nest parasites might be interacting with them, all sorts of interesting stuff. And we have a website, which is minnesotabeeatlas.umn.edu. And that is a great place to find more information about the project. And it has a lot of information about our results so far, and also about future potential volunteer opportunities.
5: Now, is that, just to be clear, that's Minnesota Bee Atlas, all one word, and Minnesota is written out? It's not MNB Atlas, it's Minnesota Bee Atlas.
3: Yeah, that's
5: okay.
3: Right.
5: Okay, good. All right. Well, then we'll have that up on our website, too, for those of you who are interested. A few years ago, we talked to a woman about bees, and I was alerted to the fact that red elderberry, if you cut the branches, trim the branches, that the bees will use those. And I did that, and the bees did use them. Just one example, but those are live trees, and you're talking about dead trees. Would it be the same sort of bees that are using elderberry as a place to lay their egg? Or are there different? I know there are thousands of different kinds of bees. It's a bit daunting when you get into it.
3: Yeah, we do have a really diverse bee population. We have about 500 species of bees just in Minnesota. And the bees that would nest in like cut elderberry stems, and they'll nest in other types of cut stems as well, are small carpenter bees usually. There are some others that will as well. And they really like the plant stems that have some pith in the middle, and they kind of construct the inside of the nest with that plant pith. They don't tend to nest in dead wood. So there's kind of a different set of bees that would be nesting in the dead wood.
5: And can you describe some of those? I mean, what would I be looking at if I were seeing a bee in dead wood? And are these like standing trees, or do they care if the tree blows down? Is that as good a home for them?
3: Yeah, there are, you know, many different species, and as well as the bees that nest in dead wood, there's equal or maybe larger number of wasps that also nest in deadwood. So the different species have different habitat requirements, and they, you know, different places that they like to nest. So on the bee side, we have many species of leafcutter bees, many mason bee species, little tiny yellow-faced bees often nest in deadwood. So there are quite a few different types of bees, ranging from really tiny to pretty big. Some of them like to excavate into rotting wood, and they'll kind of dig their own nest tunnel into rotting wood. Some of them like fresher wood, and they'll rely on a tunnel maybe that's made by another insect, wood-boring insect, into that wood. So kind of having different, you know, different deadwood and different stages of decay is helpful for the different species. It can be dead branches on living trees that they might utilize. It could be standing dead trees. It could be logs on the ground. And all of those could be habitat for bees or wasps, and different species of them.
5: You mentioned bees and wasps a couple of times now, and I feel as though I might know the difference, but how would a person who is maybe not familiar with them recognize one from the other? Is there, how do I know that's a bee and that's a wasp? Or is it not that simple?
3: They're really closely related.
5: Yeah, they are.
3: Bees evolved from wasps, and they tend to be a little hairier. That's one way that people often distinguish them. It's not always true. There are some bees that aren't very hairy, and some wasps that are a little more hairy, but that's one way. But I think the main difference is that bees collect pollen and nectar, and that's what they feed to their young. And wasps are predators, so they collect usually other types of insects or arthropods, so often caterpillars or aphids or spiders.
5: I was going to say spiders, yeah. I saw a bee, a wasp, take a spider one day and drag it across the sand and I suppose lay an egg in it or something and hope to feed its young, yeah. So those, if it's predatory, it tends to be more likely a wasp than a bee.
3: Yeah, for sure. Bees are only collecting pollen and nectar. Adult wasps will visit flowers for the nectar for themselves, and I think there are some pollen collecting wasps also. But for the most part, what they're collecting to feed their young are other insects and arthropods.
5: So let's say I started this, joined the group and said, yeah, I want to do, but I don't know, I don't have a good book on bees and wasps. What do I do? Take a picture and send it to you guys and you'll go, oh, that's that wasp or that's that bee. Is that how that works?
3: Well, I love it when people take pictures and send them to us. I can't promise that we can totally identify it from a picture, but you can also... It's great to take pictures and post them to iNaturalist. You can often get pretty good identifications that way.
5: Right.
3: There's a Minnesota Bee Atlas project on iNaturalist, and a lot of really experienced bee identifiers go through that project and identify bees. So that's a pretty great place to post your pictures and learn about what you're seeing. It is pretty difficult often to identify bees and wasps to species just from a photograph. There's some exceptions. Bumblebees can be a little bit easier to identify that way. I often, you know, if I was looking at a picture, I might be able to say it's, you know, it's in this kind of group of bees. This is a leafcutter bee or this is a mason bee or that kind of thing.
2: We did just get a text in from Chris. She said, I have cedar posts around my garden. If I drill holes in it, will bees be interested?
3: That's very likely that they will be interested. Yeah, they're drilling holes in posts can definitely attract bees that like to nest in those tunnels. And that could be great for your garden, you know. And you also may get some of those solitary wasps nesting in there. And they're the solitary wasps that nest in those kind of tunnels are also very gentle, just like the solitary bees, and they will, provide some pest control in your garden. So they're also really beneficial insects to have there.
5: Yeah. So can you talk about, the one I'm familiar with is, I don't know if it was a leaf cutter, because I was cutting up 100-inch logs into firewood and splitting them. And I split one, and in there, about 2 inches deep in the wood, was this little plug of green material, which I took to be leaves. And so I'm sure I upset somebody's home, but what sort of bee or wasp can you describe, some of the common ones that might be out there?
3: Sure. That definitely sounds like a leaf cutter bee nest that you found in the log, which is pretty neat. The leaf cutter bees are, they're generally kind of medium sized bees. They can get on the bigger side, but kind of medium to big bees. And they collect pollen on the underside of their abdomen. So if you see them out and about at flowers, they will often have like bright yellow or bright white kind of pollen all over their underside of their abdomen, which makes them really kind of easy to pick out. Otherwise, they're kind of stripey, like a bee.
5: Right.
3: And
5: warning.
3: Warning, yeah. And so that's the leaf cutter bees are one type. Mason bees are out in the early spring, so we usually start seeing them in even as early as April, May, June, and they're usually done nesting by June. They are kind of this metallic dark blue or blue green color generally, and they're usually pretty fuzzy as well, and they can be. We have the orchard mason bee, which is a pretty big. It's a pretty good sized bee, but I guess in the range of bees, it's probably medium sized. And then there are a number of smaller ones that can be pretty small, but they still have that like kind of metallic blue-green sheen to them. They also collect pollen on the underside of their abdomen as well. So that's another kind of way to distinguish them, but they'll be active earlier in the season than the leaf cutter bees. The leaf cutter bees tend to be out in midsummer. The yellow faced bees are really tiny bees. They almost look like little tiny flying ants. They're mostly black. But if you can look at them, if you can get up close enough to them, you can see that they have these really distinctive triangular, yellow marks on their face. And they don't have very much hair on them at all. So that's another thing that makes them look more sort of ant-like or wasp-like. But you would tend to see them on the types of flowers that have really open petals, maybe umbel-shaped flowers. Mm-hmm. There are the wasps that might nest in deadwood are often potter wasps. So they're going to collect mud to build the inside of their nest, and they look a lot. They're in the same family as like yellow jackets and hornets. So they kind of look like that. They're yellow and black, and they have that waspy look to them. But they're solitary wasps. They're quite gentle, and there are many species of them.
5: You've mentioned now a couple of times that. Many of these bees are, when you say gentle, when I talk to people, I tell them these bees don't sting. These are not the kind of bees that are going to sting you. Is that what you mean when you say gentle? Are most of these bees not equipped with stingers or just reluctant to sting you?
3: Yeah, that is what I mean. They are reluctant to sting you. They do have stingers. The females have stingers. The males don't. So the females can sting. But they are really not interested in stinging. So they're when I say they're solitary bees, that means that each female mates and builds her own small nest that maybe has like 1 to 15 eggs in it. And she's doing all the work of that nest building. She's gathering the material to make the nest. She's guarding the nest entrance. She's laying the eggs. She's gathering all the food that she's going to feed to the babies. So she's, if something happens to her, that's it. She doesn't have any workers to like help her out. So she's really not interested in conflict or stinging. She'll just avoid you as much as possible. I've held these kind of solitary bees in my hand without being stung. They're very, the only time I think they would sting is if you kind of put your hand on them in a way, like if you accidentally put your hand down onto them,
5: right?
3: They might sting you.
5: I got stung by a bumblebee once when I stepped on one, but other than that, I can't ever remember being stung by a bumblebee. Go ahead, Mark.
4: Well, see, I was involved in your project for several years, and I just wondered, what have you learned from it, from the Citizen Science Project? Anything surprising or?
3: Well, we've learned a lot about, we started out not even knowing exactly what species were in Minnesota or where they lived within the state. So we were able we've been able to really map out where some of the different species live and see, like, there are some species that kind of range over the whole state. There are some that are really concentrated in one part of the state. We were able to document several new species that we didn't know were here. So that was pretty exciting. Several of them were bees that had previously only been known in areas a little bit south of here. So we don't know whether they had always been in Minnesota, but they were kind of rare and nobody had found them before, or if they are moving north as the climate warms. We've also learned quite a bit about their nesting biology. So we've learned a lot about the different interactions that happen within the nest. There are, along with the nest building bees and wasps, there are also many, many species of parasitic wasps and parasitic bees actually too. They're a normal part of the bee and wasp community. So we've been able to, learned some things about those relationships, which has been really interesting. There was actually a student at the university who started a project looking at cuckoo wasps and their hosts using the data from our project, which was really cool. That project has continued. There's a whole class around that now, kind of looking at that data. They found some new species. They've been able to show that there are really specific host and parasite relationships. So that's been pretty neat.
5: Yeah, it sounds like it. What can I do as a homeowner that will help these bees and wasps?
3: Well, the main thing I think is to leave some dead wood in the landscape. And that could be dead branches or standing dead trees. My parents actually, they had a pine tree that died. It was near their garden, and they, instead of cutting the whole thing down, they just kind of cut the big branches off of it and left the main trunk standing. And that trunk stood for probably 15 or 20 years. Hmm. And then it started to get a little unstable, and they cut it down and left the logs lying on the ground. And when the logs were lying on the ground, you could see that it was inhabited. All the sections of that big trunk of the pine tree were inhabited by these green sweat bees that were making nests in the log.
5: Nice. So
3: it was, it was this incredible bee habitat. So if you have an opportunity like that to leave a dead tree in the landscape, I think that can be really beneficial. Or, if it feels like it's safer, it makes more sense to cut a section and leave some dead wood as a log instead, that's also great. And then the other kind of main thing is to plant flowers for the bees. So the bees, as I said, they really rely on pollen and nectar. And there are so many different species of bees. They're active at different times of the season. So having flowers blooming throughout the whole growing season is really important for them. And then the other thing I would say is that just to be really careful about the use of insecticide, especially the kind of systemic insecticides that will go into the whole plant and can go into the pollen and nectar. So just reducing that use or eliminating it entirely, I think is also really important for the bees.
5: And especially since some of those bees are actually, hunting the insects you're trying to get rid of. So, yeah, it is a good idea to refrain.
2: Well, thank you so much, Thea. That's Thea Evans, Project Coordinator for the Minnesota Wood Nesting Bee Atlas. More information at minnesotabeeatlas.umn.edu. And thanks to Mark Jacobs for producing this segment as well. We appreciate it.
5: Yeah, thanks for joining us. It was wonderful.
4: Thanks.
0: Now, I don't know about you guys, but I found that absolutely fascinating. I love, when I was growing up, I just thought of bees as honeybees and bumblebees, and maybe those are the same things. But finding out we have over 500 species in the state, and they're all so different. They all use the environment such different ways and have such cool nesting habits. And I love it. I love it so much. And then finding out about all the wannabes, the little flies that mimic bees, and the wasps. Man, yeah, I think entomologists have their work cut out for them. There is a whole world there that we don't know about. So thank you so much, Thea Evans, for that one. And for dessert for our podcast, we have this adorable, wonderful, brings me so much joy talkback from Zeta.
6: 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And I see the real crayfish. I never saw a real crayfish. It's blue, tan, and it's white too. It's coming back.
7: And where are we at?
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7: And
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7: Oxide. 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
7: Hey, what's your name?
6: Zeta. And this is my phonology report. Thank you.
0: How is that for the perfect talkback to end this rendition of the Season Watch podcast? Thank you, Zeta. Thank you, Josh Leonard and Chelsea Perkins, Thea Evans, everyone else who's contributed to this episode, including Norma Malinowski, who was the person who recorded the barred owl caterwauling. And of course, we are very eager to hear from you. 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We would love to hear from you and answer any questions or just hear about what you're seeing out there. Until next week, have a good one.
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0: holy cow, you guys, the World Cup is starting, and it's like the biggest nightmare and the most amazing thing all mashed together in one six-week-long tournament. I'll let you guys jump in here a second, but I just got to get some stuff out of my brainium right now.
1: Let it rip. Unleash.
0: Well, this is the biggest event in the world. They compare every day of the World Cup to a Super Bowl, where our whole country kind of comes to a stop and people that don't even care about the sport gather in people's homes and have food and blah, blah, blah. That is every day. So this World Cup is the first one to be co-hosted by three countries, Canada, the U.S., and Mexico. And boy, are there a lot of problems.
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0: 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I'm Kari Hedlund. 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Bring your own chair. Coming up at 1 o'clock today, we've got Janet Florine bringing you a great mix of On the River. And then at 3, it is Shiro's Radio. And at 4, we've got All Things Considered. Next up, we've got American Roots with your host, Nick Spitzer, here on KAXE.
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0: Sonny Rollins was known for his cool post-bop jazz sound, something he brought to his own compositions and to popular tunes, including cowboy songs and other familiar melodies.
1: To me, it's all Americana because I grew up going to the movies and, you know, the whole Western thing was part of my growing up, really.
0: The introspective Sonny Rollins, a man of great discipline, will hear how he did it. Speaking of cowboys and jazz, two of my favorite topics, we'll hear Ella Mae Moore singing Cow Cow Boogie, Willie Nelson's Redheaded Stranger, and New Orleans guitarist Danny Barker with a song of cowboy life. Let's start with a visit to that jazz byway called Green Dolphin Street. Nancy Wilson with George Shearing's quintet on American Roots.
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1: Stride piano man and all-around entertainer Fats Waller, heard here in 1937, My Window Faces South on American Roots.

0: Ella Mae Morris from Mansfield, Texas, at age 17 with the Cow Cow Boogie. That became the first gold single for Capitol Records in 1942, the same year that that cowboy song was written by Harlem trumpeter Benny Carter for an Abbott and Costello movie, Ride 'em Cowboy, a film that also featured Ella Fitzgerald in her first motion picture role. Sounds like there were urban cowboys and girls from coast to coast. And it's part of the formative world of our guest this hour, Sonny Rollins, who also has some English Caribbean musical influences, and that is coming up on American Roots.
1: 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The Clearwater County Historical Society celebrates 30 years in their current location at the former Shevlin School today from 1 to 4. 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Cake will be served. If you love green cheese, we've got a contest going on right now for a chance to design our next green cheese t-shirt. Like the live trivia show, your artwork should be fun, family-friendly, and unexpected. 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Here's more from American Roots.
0: I'm Nick Spitzer. This is American Roots, where we're setting the scene for the great tenor sax player Sonny Rollins, a man known to play calypso in nearly every live set. We've got two tunes that herald that connection of the English Caribbean in jazz. One coming up from Dizzy Gillespie. First, though, the Jamaican guitarist and singer Lord Flea with his Calypsonians. They're saluting Dizzy Gillespie and all his favorite jazz men in 1957 with Calypso Bebop on American Roots.

0: Dizzy Gillespie on trumpet, championing all things Caribbean, with James Moody on tenor and Kenny Barron on the keys, sending their calypso greetings, Trinidad Hello, from the 1964 album Jambo Carib. Our guest also has a Caribbean connection.
1: The late tenor saxophonist Sonny Rollins was one of the premier players in jazz. Rollins has been a favorite of both fans and critics, traversing bebop and cool with a strong melodic sound.

The calypso rhythm that Sonny Rollins captured on one of his best-known tunes, St. Thomas, comes from family life. Sonny's parents were natives of the Virgin Islands. Sonny was born Walter Theodore Rollins in 1930 and grew up in Harlem. His brother and sister were classically trained musicians, but Sonny turned to jazz early, and by his 20s, he was playing tenor sax with top jazz men like Bud Powell, Miles Davis, and Thelonious Monk. By the late 1950s, Sonny Rollins had a long list of recordings to his name. Many are still classics today, including Saxophone Colossus, Tenor Madness, and Freedom Suite.

0: Sonny Rollins' music ranges from social statements to sweet remakes of popular songs. He absorbed it all in his youth, the sounds of his neighborhood, the radio and movies, and the music in his household.
1: My mother had a lot of these Caribbean records, so I heard a lot of Caribbean records at home. And my mother would take me to some of these Caribbean dances, so I heard it there. But generally in the neighborhood, I heard more mainland jazz, you know, people like Fats Waller and so forth.
2: They have a new expression along Old Harlem Way that tells you when a party is 10 times more than gay.
0: Is there a connection between those early days and your love of those kinds of stage performers in the popular, jazz of the day?
1: Yeah, I think so, Nick, because when I listened to Fats Waller on the radio, it gave me such a feeling of beatitude almost.

0: Then, of course, when I heard Louis Jordan and that great band he had, the Timpani Five, and he was playing saxophone, and I loved the saxophone. So it was all sort of laid out for me, really, at an early age.
1: This ain't no jam, the jam can scram. Baby, come on and knock me a kiss.
0: I was born in Harlem proper, which was sort of the lowlands. And then we moved up on the hill, which was sort of a upscale area. And all of the top people in the black community lived up there, W.E.B. Du Bois, Thurgood Marshall. I used to see him. A lot of great jazz musicians. Duke Ellington lived nearby. And Coleman Hawkins, my idol on tenor saxophone, he lived right around the corner. So
2: what a neighborhood.
0: It was fantastic. Yeah, it was fantastic.

0: plus, I like the way Coleman Hawkins always carried himself in a very respectable, dignified manner. And that appealed to me a lot because I was sort of a socially conscious guy by dint of my grandmother, who was a big Garvey and Paul Robeson follower. And as a kid, we would march up and down Lenox Avenue, you know, with our rallies for Paul Robeson and so on. So, you know, as teenagers, we would watch all these guys. And as I look back, it was a great, great place to grow up in.
1: You mentioned Paul Robeson being in the neighborhood, and if we fast forward up to the recordings right after 9/11, Without a Song, you are, in a sense, digging back to that, but bringing it up to a current moment, a very emotional moment in American life.
0: Right, that's a reference to Paul Robeson, right. He did that song.

that song stayed with me. And all those songs stay with me. I mean, you know, all the movies that I went to and the radio and movies, which was the media in those days. I am a guy that can bring out old songs, which I do often, much to the consternation of my musicians.

0: Yeah, your movie repertoire is amazing. I really loved when you did the Western stuff. I'm an old cowhand.
1: Right. Movie.
0: You can connect to modern jazz and cowboys all in one moment, which is a remarkable thing, I think.
1: Yeah. Well, to me, it's all Americana because I grew up going to the movies, and I would spend a lot of time with my uncle, and he'd take me to these cowboy movies. And boy, did I like that. So, you know, the whole Western thing was part of my growing up, really.

0: Well, let's talk about the frontier of bebop. You're growing up through a moment when you've got Charlie Parker, Dizzy Gillespie, obviously Miles Davis and Monk. What's your first memory of Thelonious Monk?
1: Well, I played with on a little job in Harlem. The bandstand was up over the bar, you know, one of these really small places. And Monk played opposite us. Later on, of course, Monk was one of the people that expressed a liking for my work, encouraged me a great deal. He was one of my teachers, really. I learned a lot from playing with Monk.

0: One of the things that interests me in listening to you playing with Monk and you in general is that both of you improvise so much on melody. And to me, it makes it very approachable for a lot of listeners.
1: Well, I like melodies. You know, I like singers. I like Billie Holiday, Billy Eckstine, Nat King Cole. So I think that my playing reflects that. Some people play the chord changes. I play more according to the melody. It's just my particular way of improvising, you know.

0: I'm looking at a recording, Bags Groove, with Miles Davis, and you're there in 1954. I wondered about some of the songs of yours that came out of that recording session, ones that became other people's standards, which is, you know, puts you out front as a composer.
1: Well, the ones that I myself composed, Doxy and Olio and Arrigin, the things I did with Miles, I really can't put too much credence in myself. I guess I have to consider myself a composer of sorts. But I'm a guy that takes a lot from other people, other places. Occasionally I can hear something, I said, well, gee, that sounds completely original, but who knows, it probably isn't. I probably heard that too when I was a kid.

0: saxophonist Sonny Rollins, the composer, and his tune Doxy, performed with Miles Davis in 1954. The conclusion to our conversation with Sonny Rollins in a moment on American Roots.
1: KAXE's pick from 76 continues with Danger from the Lajadu Sisters. Danger was the international debut from the Nigerian Identical Twins, one of the few female acts to break through the Nigerian music scene of the 1970s. The two blended Afro-funk, reggae, waka, and soul through blood harmonies. In this short six-song album, Danger delivers sharp social and political commentary and also marks the beginning of their collaboration with funk pioneer Biddy Wright. Songs like Amiibo challenge those in control, asking, "What have you done with your office of power, brother?" Other songs like Life's Gone Down Low bring it down with a hypnotic groove and harmonies in a minor key, while the politically charged and centerpiece to the album, Cashing In, pairs funky rhythms with biting observations about corruption and exploitation. 50 years later, Danger continues to be widely regarded as one of the greatest Nigerian albums ever recorded.
0: This is American Roots, where we've been revisiting a conversation with the late Sonny Rollins, a musician of Olympian talent and perseverance. Those are two things Rollins had in common with fellow tenor saxophonist John Coltrane, with whom he recorded the classic Tenor Madness in 1956.

0: Coltrane, of course, people looked at us at the time as sort of rivals because that was the way things are in jazz. Personally, we were great friends. Coltrane was one of my best friends in life. Coltrane's a beautiful person. He's really like a very spiritual guy, and it was a great privilege.
1: Like Coltrane, Sonny Rollins' spiritual side always shaped his music, and over the years he took time away from the scene to reflect, to hone his skills. The most noted sabbatical began in 1959, 2 years of solitary practice on Brooklyn's Williamsburg Bridge, resulting in the 1962 recording, The Bridge.

0: In life, as in music, Sonny Rollins was in a constant state of self-improvement, studying Zen Buddhism in Japan and yoga in India. The loss of his wife, Lucille, in 2004 was devastating in another personal challenge. But in the end, he always returned to his spiritual center, music.
1: That's one of the things that I'm most proud of in my own life, that I was able to heed my own counsel. Even now, people say, why do you practice? You know everything, you know, this kind of stuff. But I'm seeking something higher. So that's why I practice. That's for today. But in life, I'm also seeking, because I've been through a lot in my life. And I was able to stop smoking and stop drinking, stop using drugs. All of those things were very important to me, and they showed me that there's something inside, your inner voice. You have to listen to it. And it's in music. Music is the same way. You know, I get glimpses of it at a time, and it's beautiful.

0: your new recording, Road Shows Volume 1, you dug into great live performances over the last 30 years or so. How did you evaluate your own recordings? You're so critical. How did you pick the ones you could put on the CD?
1: Well, I was afraid you were going to hit that question.

It wasn't an easy job. My dear wife, I had delegated that to her because she was she had a good musical ear, and it was about 40 plus years you were together. In this case, I listened to as much as I could, and then I had my producer Clifton Anderson. He sort of suggested some things, but there's a lot of other things which I haven't listened to, which that was volume one, so hopefully there'll be more.

0: Sonny, what is it you would like to continue to seek beyond putting out some of the great live performances of your career up to this point? What do you still hope to improve upon?
1: Well, you know, I have a feeling that our great music, jazz, has still an important part to play in the evolution of humankind. And I'm involved in trying to create jazz which will further that along.

I'm trying to reach the music myself, just in my own musical creation. There's things I'm still working on, my lost chord. I'm still seeking that. And as I get it more into focus, the whole picture comes into view. You know, and I'm grateful at whatever success I've had, of course, but I see more for me.

The towering saxophonist Sonny Rollins. We spoke to Sonny Rollins in 2008, and he retired from performing in 2014. He passed away on May 25, 2026. Let's get back down on the ground in our New Orleans homeland with a man who also lived in Harlem for much of his career, Danny Barker. The late troubadour has something to say about where cowboys and jazz are saddled to the same horse on American Roots.

Back to Basics in 1975 with Willie Nelson, his cowboy epic, The Redheaded Stranger. In that episode, the cowboy shoots the lady because she messed with his horse. Willie Nelson, a jazz-influenced player, along with Danny Barker's I'm a Cowboy. And in that one, the horse dies. Tales of Love and Death. In that mood, here's some George Gershwin, a man beloved by many jazz players, maybe because the Brooklyn-born composer was inspired in part by sounds from across town in Harlem. This tune comes from Gershwin's folk opera, Porgy and Bess, played by the First Lady of the Piano, Mary Lou Williams. It Ain't Necessarily So on American Roots.

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We're living a lovely way, dear, living on love and pale moon.

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1: Billie Holiday, traveling east of the sun and west of the moon. That jazz standard is a well-traveled song, from Ivy League a cappella groups to nightclub torch treatments. 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I'm Nick Spitzer, and this is American Roots from PRX, Public Radio Exchange.
2: 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Park Rapids Community Band performs at Itasca State Park tonight at 7 o'clock on the lawn in front of Douglas Lodge. 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In case of rain, the band will play in the Jacob V. Brower Visitor Center. 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

0: I'm Nick Spitzer. Have you ever wondered about the man behind this voice?
1: This is American Roots from New Orleans. And if you like the music, tell all your friends. But if you don't like the music, don't tell nobody.
0: That's native New Orleans jazz drummer and raconteur Bob French. We'll meet our friend, the Frenchman, a little later this hour as he talks about reconnecting to the traditional music of his family and his return to the big not so easy after Katrina. In a couple of minutes, Bob French will also sing for you Kid Ory's Muskrat Ramble. Plus, we'll hear music from the annual Ponderosa Stomp, sponsored by the Mystic Knights of the Mau Mau. Right now, though, we've got King Oliver's New Orleans Stomp, played and sung by his one-time protege, Louis Armstrong, on American Roots.

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0: Bob French, our guest coming up there with his original Tuxedo Jazz Band, singing and playing drums on the Kid Ory tune Muskrat Ramble. Trombonist Kid Ory was one of the first great New Orleans players to move to that burgeoning West Coast jazz scene in Los Angeles in the 1920s. Before that, a 1930 recording in Hollywood with the stars of jazz and country music aligned together, Louis Armstrong and Jimmy Rodgers on Blue Yodel No. 9, all about life down on the corner in Memphis. Here's an old parlor song, long a favorite of New Orleans players, taken on by a daughter of Lake Charles, Louisiana. She built her career as a jazz pianist and singer, also out in the big L.A. It's Nellie Lutcher on American Roots.
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0: Nat King Cole on piano, 1947, with Oscar Moore on guitar and Johnny Miller on bass, epitomizing that cool cocktail hour jazz coming from Capitol Records. Nat Cole, also a favorite of our guest this hour, Bob French. And we'll talk with that New Orleans commander of the radio waves and timekeeper of traditional jazz when American Roots returns.
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0: I'm Nick Spitzer. In the late 1940s, several New Orleans Creole jazz men got together in New York City and recorded French songs that were part of early jazz. One song, Les Oignons, The Onions, is about a street vendor advertising his wares in the French Quarter, including Belle Cala Touchot, lovely rice cakes, very hot. This is a new Cajun version of that old New Orleans song played by Beausoleil on their CD Alligator Purse and sung by their gros chien, that means big dog, Michael Doucet on American Roots.

0: Alton Purnell's Get Singing Along there with George Lewis and his New Orleans Stompers shaking out the heebie-jeebies. Recorded up north at Rudy Van Gelder's famous New Jersey studio, 1955. When Louis Armstrong recorded that same song in 1926, he accidentally dropped his sheet with the lyrics and scatted instead. And it was the scat that stuck in everyone's mind from then on. Before that, the New Orleans jazz duo Billy and Dee Dee Pierce, husband and wife team, with an ode to hospitalité Creole style in New Orleans, Elaba. Our guest this hour is Bob French, a traditional jazz drummer, local radio host, and trenchant commentator on the New Orleans scene, famous for his love of local music. He and I sat down to talk things over a little while back on a comfy couch before his show at the DBA Club downriver in Faubourg, Marigny. His father, Albert French, was a banjo player, but the band tradition goes back to the original Tuxedo Jazz Orchestra early in the 20th century.
1: 1910, it was started by Oscar Papa Celestan, and it was one of the bands that all the society people used to use.
2: Hello, everybody. This is Papa Celestan speaking to you from the land of jazz. We're playing for you right here in New Orleans.
1: The band was always dressed in tuxedos, and they played all the great halls and great homes, and they actually played the Eisenhower inauguration. And my dad was in the band at that time.
0: Now, your dad was a banjo player, right?
1: Correct.
2: Oh, whip that band.

0: And then Celestine died in 54. Eddie Pearson, the trombone player, took it over for a year. He died. And then my dad took it over. And we had it until 1978.
1: And he went out as Papa French?
0: Mm-hmm. Somebody put that name on him.
1: What was your relationship to your father's music when you were young and growing up?
0: Didn't have a relationship because I didn't want to play that BS, as I thought then. And I played R&B. When I started, R&B was popular then.
1: What was wrong with the old jazz?
0: Nothing.
1: Why did you not want to play it?
0: Stupid. I didn't realize how important music was until I tried to play it.

I was living at home. I was still living at home with mom and daddy, and I got forced into it. One night, my dad is getting ready. I hear him. I got my door closed in the room, and he buzzed in the room. He said, put your blue suit on. You're going to work with me. I'm like, going to work with you? He said, yeah. You know, you don't argue back to my daddy. Nobody's daddy at that time. We were raised. We were not half raised. And we going down there, and I said, you know, Dad, you know, I know nothing about this music. And he said, I don't work. You'll be all right. You'll be all right. So when I walked in, it was the Fairmont Hotel, right? I got to tell you about this band. Jack Willis, great trumpet player, played with Ray Charles for years. Frog Joseph, one of the greatest trombone players that ever lived. The clarinet player was Joseph Cornbread Thomas. That was his nickname. Great player, great singer, great entertainer. The piano player was Miss Jeanette Kimball, number one piano player in the world as far as playing New Orleans music. And the bass player was one, the most recorded bass player in the world, Frank Fields. Frank Fields played on every hit that came out of the cities in the 40s, 50s, on, and then my dad.

0: This is a pretty big time band for you to walk into to pick up on drums all of a sudden.
1: That's why I felt like 1 inch tall. I had no confidence, didn't know the music. Frog and Jack told me, don't worry about it, we'll take care of it. First tune, when I'm turning around and said, this is how the head of the tune goes. Yeah, okay, and I stumbled through that. As the night would go on, I'm saying like, you're a dummy. You should know this music. You're in the house with this man all your life. Why don't you know this music? When we got off, I was so embarrassed. I didn't even want to take the money. You know, I should be paying them for putting up with my BS. That day, that night, was a new beginning.

0: It has always been my desire, if I have a band, I always have some youngsters in the band. We saw the band yesterday, got a little kid, 25 years old. I wish they had about 150 million of those. This kid is a godsend. I needed a trumpet player.
1: His name is
0: Shamar Allen. If you can grab the kid, show him the music. He said, well, look, man, you know, there's another life for you to live. I don't care that this kid has dreadlocks. They could be dreadlocks to the ground. But music is important.

0: What happened to you during the flood, the catastrophe?
1: I was smart for once in my life. I never left the city of New Orleans in all the years I've been here. Never. Because when there was a hurricane, it just battered thing down and we hung, you know. But talking about this storm, I said, I think I'm going. I started packing, got my little symbols. I'll be gone 3 or 4 days and we'll be back, you know. I stayed away 5 months. 5 months too long. And I wound up in D.C., outside of D.C., in Ankakee, Maryland. Great little place to live. But I was born here. I'm going to die here. I can't live there and do what I do here. Wasn't no music there. Wasn't any of the food that I was accustomed to eating at.

0: So, Bob, what is music able to do for the future of the city?
1: Well, if we got music, we got life. You know, if we ain't got no music, we ain't got no life. If I quit playing music, Nick, I'ma die. It's the only reason why I came back to New Orleans, to play some music. You know, because I think that I have something to say. This is one of the greatest cities in the world. Even with the ills that we have, this is a great city. I encourage anybody who has never been here to come and see. I encourage people who've been here to come back again. And not only come back again, but come back again and again and again.

There's a great thing that's going on between Harry Connick Jr., Branford Marcellus, and their manager, Anne-Marie Wilkinson. They're building houses down in the Musicians Village, Habitat Humanity, with them. They're doing all they can to make homes for musicians. I have a home that's built already. I can't move in my house because I don't have any lights. I have a nice big yard. I hope to have a big barbecue pit out, and when you come in, I'll have it smoking, and I'll cook some barbecue, and we can sit in the lawn chairs in the back, because I'm going to grow some trees or whatever in the back. And hey, come and see me.

0: Bob French, the jazz drummer, radio host, and social critic. He was New Orleans' most beloved curmudgeon, and he moved into his new home in Musician's Village in the Ninth Ward shortly after our interview back in 2009. Bob passed away in November 2012. The original Tuxedo Jazz Band is now led by his nephew, Gerald French. We miss Bob. Coming up, a musical sampler of New Orleans' tribute to old-time rock and soul, the Ponderosa Stomp, when American Roots returns.
1: 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Coming up at 5 o'clock tonight, it's History of Jazz with Paul Kivi. 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
0: I'm Nick Spitzer, and this is American Roots. New Orleans has a lot of festivals. Of course, the Jazz Fest is known worldwide. But there was once a homegrown tribute to the unsung heroes of rock and roll, R&B, and soul, led by the dedicated Dr. Ike and his Mystic Knights of the Mau Mau. The Ponderosa Stomp featured performances from Wanda Jackson to Syl Johnson and Barbara Lynn. And the name Ponderosa Stomp was inspired by blues man Lazy Lester. Let's take a trip to the Ponderosa Stomp, starting with Lazy Lester's harmonica on the tune of the same name.

Fort Worth, Texas, the black rockabilly artist Ray Sharp with his hit Linda Lou, 1959. And before that, Barefootin', the 1966 hit by New Orleans R&B singer Robert Parker with our old running buddy Deacon John on guitar. All three appeared at the 2009 Ponderosa Stomp at House of Blues here in New Orleans. The Stomp's been on hiatus since 2019. Before we leave you, we remember a few legendary late New Orleanians and friends, including guitarist and singer Snooks Eaglin, who we'll hear in a few minutes, and Antoinette Cato, the widow of R&B singer, entertainer Ernie Cato. She ran the club named after his greatest hit, the Mother-in-Law Lounge. It's now run by Kermit Ruffins. Antoinette was a one-woman cultural, economic, social, and spiritual movement. We miss her so much. And I want to dedicate one of Ernie Cato's love songs to her memory, Antoinette Cato, That Certain Girl, on American Roots.

Snook Sieglin, the beloved guitarist who passed away at age 73 on February 18th, 2009, singing a song written for him by the jazz archivist Dick Allen. I'm a country boy down in New Orleans. Snooks was recorded as a blind street singer and later did R&B for Imperial Records and more recently Blacktop Records. Maybe he was best loved in New Orleans for his monthly appearances at the Rockin' Bowl. Farewell to Snooks on American Roots.

Our program is produced at Tulane University School of Liberal Arts here in New Orleans. Special thanks to Stephen Smith and Kate Ellis of American Radio Works for recording my conversation with Bob French. Margaret Howes was contributing producer for our feature on jazz saxophonist Sonny Rollins. His interview was recorded by Jack Schloop. Our team back then included Maureen Loughran, Kari Maeyama, Jason Ryan, Lauren Callahan, and Jason Saul. The program was updated by Olivia Broslowski. Our presenting station is WWNO-FM at the University of New Orleans.

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Thank you. Well, my name's Janet Florine, and I am your program host today from 1 to 3. On the river, and I have my usual mix of new and old, and hopefully many of the cuts that I play will get you up and moving today. And you can expect showers and possible thunderstorms throughout the day, mostly cloudy with highs in the upper 70s to mid 80s, southeast winds gusting up to 25, evening lows in the mid 60s. Well, let's get right to the music. I'm going to start out with a new release, Barn Burner is the name of the cut, and you're going to hear Handsome Jack. And stay with me because I've got some Washington Squares, Blast from the Past, and The Pretenders, and a new Kacey Musgraves. Here's Handsome Jack.

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And that was a new release from Casey Musgraves. And it's entitled Middle of Nowhere. And in this new release, it came out in May. She is re-embracing her country roots in this album. And before Casey Musgrave, you heard Brick Up the Concrete, The Pretenders, and The 4th of July with Washington Square singing The 4th of July from their release Fair and Square. And you heard Handsome Jack, his new release, Barn Burners is the title, and that's the cut that I played. 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

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Back to the music. Here's John Prine. Taking a walk.

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0: 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I'm watching the birds.
1: They give me water.
0: I'm just getting back.

And that was a new release that just came out in June. And it's Dwayne Betts, the son of Dickie Betts, founding member of the Allman Brothers. And these songs were written after his dad's death. He sounds like his dad, Dickie Betts. And let's see, what did you hear? Best Wishes. Before that, a new one from Johnny Blue Skies. Mutiny After Midnight's the name of the new release, and you heard Stay On That. And I started that last set out with Taking a Walk. John Prine from his release Fair and Square. 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And a couple things happening yet today. Unfinished Freedom, 250 years on, is a community festival today, Sunday, June 28th, at Miners Pavilion, and that is next to the Yanmar Arena in Grand Rapids. Enjoy live music and food trucks from 1 to 8, featuring Paul Metza, Sam Miltich and Friends, Scarlet Woods, and many more. Bring your own chair. And get to it. Tonight in Park Rapids, the Park Rapids Community Band performs at Itasca State Park, Sunday, June 28th at 7 p.m. on the lawn in front of Douglas Lodge. Bring your own seating. In case of rain, the band will play in the Jacob V. Brower Visitor Center. Well, here's the Allman Brothers. As I said, Dickie Betts is all over this. Many of the cuts on, or many of the songs that the Allman Brothers did were written by Dickie Betts. And this is one of them, Crazy Love.

And you were just listening to Mandarin Moon, a new release by Pearl and the Oysters. And the name of their new release is Monkey Mind. And before that, The One Who Knows, a Dar Williams release, The Beauty of the Rain. And that was Dar Williams singing The One Who Knows. And before that, a new release by Queen Esther. And you heard Hold Steady from her release Blackbirding. And before that, I started that last set out with Crazy Love from the Allman Brothers Band. And you are listening to On the River, and I'm your volunteer host, Janet Florine. 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And I will be with you until 3 o'clock. And stay tuned at 3 o'clock for Shiro's Radio. In the next set, we've got some Indigo Girls, a new one from Charlotte Cornfield, and also a new release that Taj Mahal just put out. So stay with me for more great music.

And that was a new release by Taj Mahal and the Phantom Blues Band. And the name of their new album is Time, and you heard It's Your Voodoo Working. Before that, Charlotte Cornfield and her new release, Hurts Like Hell, and that. And the cut I played is Lucky. And I started that last set out with the Indigo Girls. And one of their more recent releases, Look Long, and you heard KC Girl. And the weather for today, showers and possible thunderstorms. Mostly cloudy with highs in the upper 70s and mid 80s. Southeasterly winds gusting up to 25. Evening lows in the mid 60s. And I just wanted you to know, if you're interested in and love green cheese, we have a contest going on now for a chance to design KAXC's next green cheese t-shirt. Like the live trivia show, your artwork should be fun, family-friendly, and unexpected. 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And I'm going to start the next set out with Winona Judd from Winona and the Big Noise, and I'm going to play a cut with Susan Tedeschi, Ain't No Thing.

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After.

Orbi, and you heard Natural Disaster, in which he's joined on that cut with Lucinda Williams. And the name of his new album is Little Wide Open. And before Kevin Morby, you heard Sweetest Things, released by Deer Tick, and its new album, Coin-O-Matic. And I started that last set out with Wynonna and the Big Noise. And she sang Ain't No Thing with Susan Tedeschi. And it's 16 minutes after 2 o'clock. This is 91.7 KAXE Grand Rapids, 90.5 KBXE Bagley Bemidji, 89.9 Brainerd, and on your smart speaker, celebrating 50 years of people-powered radio in northern Minnesota. 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

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Back to the music. Next, I've got the Water Boys, and also a new one from Ruthie Foster and an old one from Smokey Robinson. And he sings with Sheryl Crow.

And that was Smokey Robinson from his release. Let's see what we have. Smokey Robinson and Sheryl Crow from Smokey and Friends, and you heard The Tears of a Clown. And the cut I played before that was Ruthie Foster, and you heard Thank You from her new release, Just Say Yes. And I started that last set out with The Water Boys, Fisherman's Blues. This is KAXE, broadcasting to the small towns and townships of northern Minnesota, like Virginia, McGregor, Deer River, and Solway. 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Cheryl's Radio from Carmel Holt, with Carmel Holt, amplifying female voices in music. This week's spotlight is Chilean American musician, poet, and activist Francisca Valenzuela. Get her name right. Her seventh album is coming up July 30th, but before that, she's heading to New York City to bring her feminist festival, Rudosa Fest, to Lincoln Center. So stay tuned. That's coming up at 3 o'clock. My name's Janet Florine, and I've been your volunteer host today on the river. And at 3 o'clock will be Shiro's Radio. And then stay tuned for jazz this afternoon. Next up, we have a new one from Luke Winslow King, and you're going to hear Don't Worry Your Mind from his release, Coast of Light.

And that was Tom Waits, Hold On, from his release Mule Variations. And you heard Bruce Archer, who is a Minnesota artist, singing Stones in My Pathway. And he is from Baxter, and he's a folk blues musician. This was his second album called Some Days, Some Folks. And I started that last set out with Don't Worry Your Mind, a new one from Luke Winslow King. And the name of his new album is Coast of Light. 14 minutes before 3 o'clock. And at 3 o'clock, stay tuned for Shiro's Radio. And I mentioned more jazz this afternoon. 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With host Paul Kivi, exploring the distinctly American art form. And tune in on Sundays at 6 p.m. for Jazz on American Avenue. I'm going to close today's On the River Out with some Waylon Jennings. And, of course, what would be appropriate than war singing summer. 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Well, it's been fun. My name is Janet Fleurien, and I love being your host this afternoon. Here we have the Wildflowers. And the song Wildflowers by the Waylon Jennings, and this is from their release 15.

one of my favorite summertime tunes. That was Summer by War. And before that, you heard the Waylon Jennings' Wildflowers, the cut I played from their release 15. It's about 3 minutes before 3 o'clock. And stay tuned at 3 o'clock for Shiro's Radio. I'm going to squeeze in a little bit of another new one by The Marlowes. And this is called Crazy Eyes from D Hotel Malibu.

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Happy birthday to Amelia Meath of Sylvan Esso on Thursday, July 2nd. That was a brand new one from Sylvan Esso called Hot Slob. And also sending birthday wishes out to new wave queen Debbie Harry, who's 81 on Wednesday. We heard Rip Her to Shreds. Welcome to the She Rose Radio Hour, my friends. I'm your host, Carmel Holt, and it's so great to see you as always. 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You'll be helping to make this programming possible, which amplifies women's voices through song and conversations, like the one that you'll hear later this hour with Chilean superstar Francisca Valenzuela. That's coming up in the second part of the show. Hope you can stick around for that. Right now, saying happy birthday to Missy Elliott, who shares a birthday with Debbie Harry on July 1st. Missy's 55 this week, going back to her groundbreaking 1997 debut, Supa Dupa Fly, for this one.

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0: Arlo Parks and Beams from her new album, Ambiguous Desire. And if you missed Arlo on a recent episode of Shiro's, not to worry, you can find that on the Shiro's podcast wherever you listen to podcasts. We also spun that track from Missy Elliott to celebrate her 55th birthday this week, Wednesday, July 1st. That was the title track to Supa Dupa Fly. I'm Carmel Holt. Don't go anywhere. This week, we have Chilean superstar Francisca Valenzuela in the Shiro's interview spotlight to tell us all about her new album, Maldita, and her Ruidosa Festival, which is coming to New York City for its third year on July 12th. That conversation is coming up after the break. Stay with us.
1: 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Celebrate America's 250th birthday in northern Minnesota. Coming up at 4 o'clock, you're On the River, host will be Dave Peterson. 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
0: You're listening to Shiro's, and I'm Carmel Holt. Francisca Valenzuela is a Chilean-American singer, composer, writer, producer, multi-instrumentalist, poet, and activist. Born in San Francisco, California, Francisca began studying music at a young age, learning both classical piano and acoustic guitar. She also began writing poetry, and at just 13 years old, her first collection, Defenseless Waters, was published in 2000, and it included a prologue by famous Chilean author Isabel Allende. Her second volume of poems, Abejoros Madurar, came the following year. Around that time, her family emigrated from the U.S. to Santiago, Chile. And over the next few years, Francisca began performing music, and she attended an intensive summer jazz program at Berklee College of Music in Boston. When she came back to Santiago, Francisca sent demos to all the major labels, hoping to get a record deal, but at first was unsuccessful. The turning point came in 2006, as she began posting her music on MySpace, and one of her songs was picked up for radio airplay. She was offered a record deal with a label, Feria Music, and her full-length debut, Muerdete la Lengua, arrived in 2007. The album went platinum in Chile, and the Chilean press dubbed her the Princess of Rock. Her second album, Buen Soldado, was released in 2011 and went gold. And her third studio album, Tajo Abierto, was released in 2014 under her own independent record label, Fantastic Records, and it earned her her first Latin Grammy Award nomination. Today, Francisca has six studio albums to her name, including her four-time Latin Grammy-nominated album, 2023's Adentro. In addition to all of this creative output and very successful independent music career, Francisca founded the feminist festival Ruidosa Fest in 2016, which is marking its 10th anniversary this year. And she's bringing the third iteration of Ruidosa Fest at Lincoln Center to New York City on July 12th. A couple weeks later, Francisca will release her seventh studio album on July 30th called Maldita, an exploration of female hysteria, rage, terror, and tenderness, and postpartum depression. I couldn't wait to meet this Latin American Shiro, and with so much to discuss, our conversation was brimming with energy. I'm thrilled to bring you part one of our interview as we welcome Francisca Valenzuela as this week's Shiro in the Spotlight. Francisca Valenzuela, welcome to Shiro's. I am so excited to have you here.
2: Thank you so much. I'm so excited. This is dreamy. We were off the mic before, like gushing about each other, and yes. I can't believe it. Like, you're a Shiro, and then all the Shiros you've had on, I've listened to. So it's an honor. Thank you for having me.
0: Oh my gosh. The honor is all mine, and we have so much to talk about today. Mm-hmm. So first of all, congratulations on this upcoming new album, Maldita. This is your seventh mm-hmm. studio album.
2: Yeah. Crazy. No, it sounds impossible to me. I feel like the idea of even releasing one was already like just the challenge of a lifetime. I feel like you're reborn every time you make a new album. So in a way, it's like you're always starting over. And it's like, ooh, you get excited, you get nervous, you wonder what the next steps are. And I imagine it's a natural and also effective source of motivation for a new cycle of work, you know?
3: Absolutely. And it's also such a great way to follow the evolution, a personal evolution too. So if I'm lucky enough to talk to women across their career, I also get to hear about all these different stages of life, which for us are so pronounced, you know, depending on which way it goes for us and which choices that we make. And so for you, I wanted to talk about where we find you in your journey of life with Maldita.
2: Well, I mean, I also wanted to just say something to compliment that what you eloquently said in terms of the parallel between creativity and being a creator, or una, creadora, and life. I feel like also inherently, and I think Shiro's is an example of this, and I aspire that Rio says too, I feel like also that art and creativity and the creations that are made by women and dissident voices become this personal, political, subversive thing, regardless of the theme in question, right? Because just the fact that there's that shedding light on some sort of powerful reality or truth, I feel like that's what kind of caught my attention and attracted me immediately to female creators in general, whether it was Alejandra Pizarnik as a poet or whether it was Alanis Morissette when I was, you know, 9 or something like that. And I love that she was so angry. I was like, I'm allowed to be angry, you know? So I think for me personally and artistically, I feel like women in particular are wizards, masters, are so capable at, you know, weaving the personal with the public space in a very moving way, you know, because of that weight also put on women that you have to make things happen in a way that probably our male counterparts don't have to. And just speaking about that, Maldita, this 7th album, which I can't believe, comes to be at a point in my life where I just became a new mom for the first time. And this album is not the album I actually plan to make, to be honest, Caramel. Like, I was in postpartum 6 months after having my daughter, and I was like, ooh, I'm going to come back with an album. It'll be glorious. I'm going to be, you know, fit, and it'll be amazing, and it'll be the album that'll break, you know, kind of my breakthrough, and I'll be this pop artist. And I was really genuinely, honestly, in this delirium thinking I was going to do this album. And then my friend Francisco, who produced the album with me, we were on Zoom just like now, and I'm sitting there with, like, you know, breast milk dripping down, my sweater's all nasty and stained, and my top bun is all, you know, just dangling, and I haven't showered, and I'm full of like gooey eyes, you know. And he's like, amiga, like, I love you, but I don't think that's gonna happen, you know. She's like, what's going on with you? And I think I was so, speaking of the personal and political or the public, I was so out of touch and ashamed in a way with how that was affecting me, that I didn't even consider that I could make it into a piece of art, or I could explore it in my music, or that it would even be an option. And when we had that conversation, that triggered the curiosity of approaching this horrible, amazing, you know, terrifying, beautiful moment with music and trying to understand what was happening. And Maldita is the result of that exploration.
3: So beautifully said.
2: Yeah.
3: And one thing that gives me hope, when even I feel sometimes today like, ugh, we take 10 steps forward and then 20 steps backwards, is hearing something like that from you. It gives me hope hearing you speak about how you approached this album, even just having that freedom of voice and that agency to really be that honest about where you're at, all sides, the full spectrum of motherhood, which is, like you're saying, beautiful, terrible, challenging, amazing. Yeah. You know, it's everything, which is not unlike being a woman, full stop, period.
2: Yeah, 100%. I mean, what you're saying, I mean, I do get chills in the sense of, on the one hand, I think that the motherhood issue, I feel even, you know, embarrassed. I was so ignorant about it previously. I just had my daughter. So it's basically 2 years ago, I was on the other side of this, you know? And I feel like the motherhood issue is an issue that goes beyond actually being a mother or not. It has to do with, you know, choice and reproductive rights. But then it also has to do with care, what happens in societies, and care, and the assumption that women take care of everything and everyone, regardless if they're the actual mother or not, of whoever needs it, right? So I do think it taps into a collective conversation that's broader. But you know what happened, Carmel, also? I mean, I feel like this happened to me in many stages throughout my creative career, but I feel like now in particular, I was hunting down testimonies of women that were in their postpartum era, and that it illuminated the sense of darkness and aloneness. And so I say that with such clarity now, but at the time it was sheer desperation. Like, it was so much more extreme. Like, even now I can't recreate it in my mind, but I remember maybe 4 months in, I was so unprepared, and not only was I exhausted and everything, but I was going through this anxiety and this sheer fear every day. And, you know, my partner had a week off of work, and then I'm alone in the house with the baby all day and with my stepson at times as well. And night would come and it was like every day was worse than the next. And I felt horribly guilty. I felt ashamed. And I was thinking, like, I chose this. I have this privileged opportunity for motherhood. And even so, I'm barely hanging on. Like, I can't even. And I began Googling. I mean, I don't even know what my Google search was at the time, but it was like just on the edge of the precipice. Because it also seemed like every time I found concepts that had to do with like postpartum depression or baby blues, they were concepts that were, you know, thrown around, but they never really became a reality. I wasn't sure what they looked like. What did that mean in terms of emotions? How did it manifest? Like, was it sleeping? Was it being scared? Was it not being able to eat? Was it wanting to kill your baby? Like, what is wanting to kill your baby? Was it thinking that someone's going to kill your baby? Like, what does it look like? I had no idea. I didn't know how to talk about it even. And I began to look for other women's stories, and they were my lifeline. And I'm going to start crying talking about it, because it really genuinely was this thing where I would Google in Goodreads or Google Books or something, find the front page of some sort of book. And I found so many authors like that, which, you know, I unfortunately at the time didn't even know about. And they gave me this sense of connection and belonging and a breath, like, okay. And many of them I ended up writing on, you know, Instagram with. Like, I would DM them and I was like, I read your book. You know, it's 2 a.m. I'm breastfeeding this infinite loop, you know, loop. And I read your book and it keeps me company and it makes me feel like it'll be okay. And, you know, Lucy Jones from the UK, which wrote Matrescence, which is a beautiful compilation, and she's a journalist and a researcher. It was her testimony and her experience of motherhood and matrescence combined with historical and sociological and biological and scientific aspects of it all. And she wrote to me this lovely DM when I DM'd her as a fan, as a woman going through the darkness. She responded and she's like, congratulations on your daughter. And she goes, and congratulations on your first matrescence. Like, no one talks about this and no one tells you that it's the hardest thing and the most psychedelic and delirious thing. And so speaking to what you're saying of feeling hopeful and empowered and motivated through the collective or other people's, other women's voices, I feel like they really, really genuinely were like a lifeline. And then even women that I'm not that close to, let's say in further out social circles, were writing to me, seeing that I had gone MIA, and they were like, you're probably in a hole right now. Like, this actress, this really well-known actress began to write to me, and she goes, like, I have a 9-year-old daughter, so I know what you're going through. And she goes, today I went out, went to the supermarket. You're going to go out and be happy again. You know, you're going to go out and have lunch somewhere nice, and then you're going to go walk to a park and not be stressed out. And so it really shone a light on the need for not only collective and tribe, which we know, but the strength and the clarity of those other women. You know, like, it really, really, really was so moving and so fundamental. And they also allowed me to do Maldita. If it wasn't for that body of work, I wouldn't have felt it was even like a valid exploration. You know, I read Rachel Cusk's A Life's Work twice while I was in postpartum, and I was like, how could I have like brushed past this book? Or even Adrienne Rich, like, I loved her poetry. I knew about her, you know, as a feminist, as a queer woman, as a mother, but I had never really even looked at A Woman Born. And it was like this obra maestra, you know, this masterful piece of work. And I was like, how am I not even, or even just this, I know this monologue is because I'm so passionate about it right now. I'm so obsessed. Even like, you know, even like people I know, for example, Jasmina Barrera, which is a very amazing, well-known Mexican author. I know her personally. We've hung out many times. I admire her very much. And she has this book about her own postpartum. And being with her and her husband, I had never even like had that conversation with her. And then when I was reading her book, I was writing to her ferociously, you know, and then I mentioned many of them in one of the songs and the interludes in the album as well. So anyway, I mean, it was fundamental to have that connection with other women's obras, creations.
3: Yes, to everything you just said. Francisca Valenzuela is our guest today on She Rose. The new album is called Maldita, and we're going to talk about Ruidosa, which is your festival, which is coming to Lincoln Center for the third year. But before we get into talking about that, because I was thinking as you were speaking, like, oh, and probably Ruidosa is taking on a whole new meaning for you as well, postpartum, and now as a mother. In terms of perhaps some of the programming or some of the people that you're inviting or even connecting with. But before we get into that, I would love to play a track from Maldita. We are talking about this in advance of when the album comes out. Thank you. So we're going to pick some of the tracks to talk about today that are available to listen to in advance of the album. Why don't you choose a track to spin here? We'll listen to a little clip and why don't you set it up for us?
2: Okay, amazing. I would love for you to play Malacara.
3: Okay, you want to tell us what the song is about?
2: Yep. So Malacara actually it doesn't have a precise translation in English. I would say it loosely translates to like the long face, like you have such a long face or a bad face. Mala is bad, you know, but we use it like when you have a face that you're just like, ugh, over it. So the song is a song that's really about rage and being over, being complacent and accommodating, and it actually has phrases within the song of things that people in the industry have said to me before. So it ends, for example, with this like pitched down vocal of mine saying, girl, you're not 20, you talk too much, you're too opinionated with that face, you're not gonna get anywhere, which is a person a label had said to me once when I didn't want to sign the contract. And so the song I love because it's piano based as the majority of my stuff, but it's an energetic, and it's a complaint and a denouncement of this whole like sense of obligation of being accommodating, but it's also like a fun, like sexy attitude filled, you know, track. And it has a beautiful, beautiful, beautiful string arrangement, and it evolves very intensely from one part to the next. And it ends with an Audre Lorde recitation quote and Cecilia Vicuña, which is a Chilean artist and poet, which I love, who has coined this term saying, your rage is your gold. So that's the explanation behind Malacara.

0: That's Malacara from the new album by Francisca Valenzuela, our guest today on Shiro's, and the new album is Maldita. And I was thinking as you were explaining the meaning behind this, what's with the long face, Fran, like is one of the translations from a line in the song, that kind of stereotypical, why don't you smile more thing that we have to 100%. Still deal with, or you'd be much prettier if you smiled more.
1: Yes. 100%. Also, I feel like, I don't know what your experience is within the industry, because you've been involved in all these really amazing parts of the industry. Like, I wonder if it also is this double standard where I feel like if you're not, especially in Latin America, if you're not like a happy, dainty, accommodating woman, or like super sexy, or like the archetypes, right? You really can't achieve anything. Like, if I was as serious or as severe as my male counterparts, there would be a cost. There would be a consequence, you know?
0: Yes.
1: So not only with the smiling thing, because you have to be like nice and easy, but also genuinely, I feel like it affects people's perception of you on an even on an industry thing. Like when you're pitching something, when you're selling something, when you're promoting something, I feel like that, even like I'll be in a taxi sometime and someone wants you to be available all the time. And that availability isn't just being courteous. It's being a mother, basically, like open the door while I'm peeing, mother, you know, like all the time available.
0: Yes.
1: For whatever you need. And if you're a little bit different than those archetypes, I feel like it's a bit harder.
0: Yes, I agree with that. And it also, tying back to what we were talking about earlier about motherhood, and in the music industry specifically, there's, I think, also a real push-pull for women about, like, I mean, yes, it's the stereotypical thing for women in any industry in the workforce of like thinking about what is going to happen to my career when I become a mother. But when you're a public facing person, and particularly to speak to what you're talking about in music, like it is so visually driven. It is so visually focused. And I remember talking to Lido Pimienta about this, because I wanted to explore with her as a Latina, what is the extra layer on that? Because she was saying, like in Colombia, you know, she did that whole Miss Colombia project. The beauty pageants and the extra emphasis on being gorgeous, you know, like, and you, I think you even name check Shakira in one of, and Rosalia in one of your songs. You know, it's like, there's this like whole like mamacita type of archetype, speaking of archetypes. So I wanted to explore that with you a little bit too. Oh my God, I mean, I can already tell that our time is going to evaporate in 5 seconds.
1: We're going to have to do like a sub series.
0: I know.
1: Like Rio Samis Chiros.
0: Yes.
1: I mean, Lido is a tremendous reference. I admire her so much. She's for sure a pioneer in exploring these themes and being very, you know, very open and speaking to all these difficult things. And we've had her in Rios a few times as well. And she's been someone that's been a great ally in that project. I think that, you know, with the motherhood issue is interesting, because it has so many, as feminism always states, it has all these dimensions. So on the one hand, I feel like there's issues that are like systemic and have to do with structure and support, and it's so precarious overall in the world. And then music, there's no systems or structures anyway. But then again, I think also in terms of the archetype, what I noticed with myself, even considering that, again, like a chosen pregnancy with a partner, super supported, blah, blah, blah, much older, right? Like geriatric pregnancy, to be exact, to use the medical term. I was really, really, really thirsty for examples of women in music that had kids. And I was literally Googling at 2 a.m. what I just said in one of the songs, women that are musicians or in the public facing sphere that are creatives.
0: Yeah.
1: So I'm like, okay, I'm like Bjork. Okay, but she's Bjork, you know? So then who else, you know? So I'm all like hungrily going around saying, who's over 40? Who's over 50? Who has kids? When they have kids, what happens, you know? Because regardless of if you want to try to make it all happen, of course, there's a huge shift. So what does that shift look like? You know, how do you try to incorporate that in the narrative, like you're saying? And I think, how do you resignify it so it doesn't make you obsolete? Because I do think it sounds so antiquated, I'm going to say, but I do think that there is, and I think I also had this image in my head, like this romantic, antiquated idea of motherhood where you could be like a power executive and are a mom also, but it was like you're in a rocking chair with a baby on your breast, or you're like singing a lullaby and a sweet song, like no makeup, like, you know, barefoot. And it never kind of felt current or updated or violent and aggressive or huge. You know, like an Lady Gaga, I saw like a reel that she was like, wants to have a kid, like babe, wants to get pregnant, have a family. I was like, that's so exciting. I can't wait for Lady Gaga's like motherhood moment, if that happens, and then she chooses in whatever shape that takes on. So I think it's really important because, especially in the public entertainment industry, I think, of course, the value of women is desirability. Of course, there's a big component of youth and desirability. So if you're a mother, if you're older, and we all talk about this now, whether how it's, you know, how you look, which stories do you tell? And I mean, I can't even wait till I get perimenopausal and get men into menopause. I'm going to write a whole album about that, I'm sure. You know what I mean? It's like, it's just, it's these big issues that seem so marginal in society and they seem irrelevant or gross or like as if they're these milestones that mean things and that, and the meaning is diminishing. That's what I feel like, you know? And so I say these things, even considering that I have a mother of my own who is amazing. She's a professional. She's a scientist. She's a professional woman that had kids. You know, we're a big family. They made it happen. They're these, you know, humanistas. But even so, I noticed how the paradigm was so one-dimensional and strict. And it was even embarrassing. I was like, why am I even thinking these things about myself? And why can't I just kind of move on, you know, and just flow with it? And I was very, very scared in the beginning. How am I going to, you know, present being pregnant or not? Am I going to tour? Will it matter? Will it change perception? How do I even have a conversation about family without feeling that that kind of is becomes my only thing? It never was. It never is the only thing. It's one more thing. Because again, I do think, and now switching to the kind of Latin American approach, I do think that in Latin America, we do see the archetype of mothers, and I think in politics even, as this thing that is all consuming. If you're the mother, you're a postponed woman, you're sacrificed, you make it all happen. And because that's the way it is. It's like the part of the region of the world where like there's no men. They don't do anything. They disappear, right? So not because women can do it all. They should, right? And we know that. And structurally, there's an issue. So I think this idea of women being the super desirable, but also if not being these accommodating, contained, they're there. They can do anything and do with everything and with anyone. And I think that is something that, how do you keep the woman alive and intact and your own identity? I think that's something that I've been trying to also search for. Even if it's Lido, even if it's, you know, I'm thinking of other artists and creators that I love that have the motherhood issue. And even like when I was making the album, I was looking for other albums that spoke to, and music and songs that spoke to motherhood. I hadn't found, and I haven't yet found something like Maldita, which is so specific to like the terror and tenderness of it all. But I found such good songs that I had never even, again, noticed that were about motherhood, whether it's dedicated to the, you know, child in question or whether it's about, I think it was Brandi Carlile. I think she has a song about trying to get pregnant and the whole process. Yeah.
0: You mean the mother? Is that the one that you were thinking
1: yes.
0: of? Yeah.
1: Oh my God. When I love Brandi Carlile, but I wasn't very versed in her songs. And when I found that song, I was blown away. I was like, right. This is incredible, you know? And also an homage to, you know, country and American music at its finest.
0: Well, and also it's an homage to being a queer.
1: Exactly.
0: She wasn't the one who carried, which is, and it's that, I mean, again, this is a whole other podcast, but like, I remember talking to Tegan and Sarah about this too, mm-hmm. because there's so little conversation
1: I thought about them.
0: Yes.
1: Continue. What a great recommendation.
0: There's so little conversation around being lesbian mothers. And what if you're not the one who's carrying, are you still a legitimate mother? And what does that motherhood look like?
1: Yes.
0: And, you know, 100%. Now you're a touring mother. Are you still considered a mother? Oh no, your mother's, you know. So anyway, that was very, very illuminating. And yes, agreed about the Brandi Carlile thing.
1: All of this. I mean, see, even as we go into this one little corner of the conversation, it's like boom, boom, boom, boom, boom, you know?
0: Yes.
1: I feel like there's a whole sub-series of conversations right there. I mean, I hadn't thought about Tegan and Sarah and I was like, yes, you're totally right. And so again, going back to the Latin American thing, what I just miss in general overall is the visibility of those stories, I think. I think there's a barrier and a ceiling that's very low in terms of what allows things to be amplified and seen and heard.
0: Yeah.
1: Considering we're the region that speak the same language, the majority, I feel like, for example, to find the Lida Pimienta or to find a voice that is subversive or authentic and different to those archetypes is very hard sometimes.
0: Yeah.
1: I would say that would be my complaint.
0: I also think about Lisa Omet from Bomba Estéreo.
1: She was the loveliest. When I was pregnant, I had her at Ruidosa in Mexico, mm-hmm. and she was so lovely. And I remember it was so moving because she approached me and I had my belly out and she was like, she kissed my belly and left all of her lipstick marks on my belly. And then she was like, this is going to be amazing. you're going to love it. And I remember her talking to me like from a future, right? She's like, you're going to be with your family one morning and have coffee in the morning and be like, this is the best thing ever. And I thought about that once. And my other friend, Barbie Recanati, who I highly recommend for Shiro's, Barbie Recanati, she's Argentinian.
0: Amazing.
1: She has a all-female and dissident non-binary label, and she has a festival, and she's amazing.
0: Wow.
1: Queer parent as well. She came to see me when I had my baby to Chile. And I was like in that delirium, and she approaches me and she's like, Fran, you're going to be having breakfast one day and you're going to be so happy. And I remember feeling that after and thinking the whole world is in this place with my loved ones. And again, it can be your loved ones in whatever shape and form, right? But the maturity to say life is here also, not just out there, not outside of myself or outside of this house. Like it can be in me, it can be in my community. But I remember her saying that, like, you're going to be there and it won't be horrible and terrifying, and the mornings will be yours and the sun will shine and be warm again, you know? So
0: let's get into another song from the new album, and then let's talk about Ruidosa. Where should we go next from Maldita?
1: We should play Bugambilia. Mm-hmm. Speaking about motherhood, this is like the most motherhood-centric song or postpartum song on the album, because it's called Bugambilia, which I think in English is like the bougainville, that flower.
0: Bougainvillea, yep. Very
1: the
0: similar.
1: The bougainvillea. Yep. So when I was in my postpartum, I had a bougainvillea tree in front of my living room, and I would see it every day as the months passed, and I was kind of going crazy. So it starts describing this and talks about the desire to jump off the precipice but not do it. And then it says, all I feel is that I'm not enough. I'm insufficient. I'm failing every day. I'm failing all the time. And it has this whole twist, like a lyrical twist on the la hoguera, how do you say? When the stake, where they burn women at the stake. So it says in the end, I'm going to the stake. And it's like, I either self-implode and take myself to the stake because of my liberation, or I will be going to the stake because I'm saying I'm not happy as a mother and they're going to burn me anyway. So it talks about that tension and that ambivalence. And the song is piano and strings and effects, and that's it. And just me recording it live. It's a one take in my house 4 months after, or 5 months after having my baby. Yeah.

0: That's Bugambilia by Francisca Valenzuela, our guest this week on She Rose Radio. Tune in next week for part two of our conversation. Francisca Valenzuela's new album, Maldita, is out July 30th on her own Fantastic Records. And if you're near New York City, check out Ruidosa Fest at Lincoln Center Sunday, July 12th, which is free to attend. Next, we close the hour with a new song by Julia Jacklin and a birthday salute to Harriet Wheeler of the Sundays with one of my favorite songs to welcome summer. Stay with us. Yo te amo más, mi
1: salvavidas, tú impides. 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
0: It's She Rose and I'm Carmel Holt. One of my favorite new songs is from Australian singer and songwriter Julia Jacklin. It's the first taste of her upcoming new album, The Gem, which comes on September 25th. Give this a listen. This is called Get Away From Me. I Think I'll Love You Soon.

0: Happy summer, everyone. The Sundays and summertime on She Rose Radio as we send birthday wishes out to their front woman, Harriet Wheeler, on Friday, June 26th. Also, something new from Julia Jacklin. The new album is called The Gem. It's out September 25th. We heard Get Away From Me. I Think I'll Love You Soon. That does it for this week's edition of She Rose Radio. Thanks as always for tuning in wherever you may be listening together. Let's keep turning up the volume. She Rose Radio is produced by me, and this week is mixed and mastered by Molly Nugent. 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I'm Carmel Holt. Thanks for listening.
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8: and Reese from Crooked Lake Elementary School in Andover, reporting from Long Lake Conservation Center for April 29th through May 1st. The weather was sunny but cool with a high temperature of 48.
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11: It'd probably just be like a lot of vegetables because like I just like almost every vegetable. So it'd be like a lot of like tomatoes and stuff.
10: Rising 7th grader Paisley Washburn describes the slice of pizza she's hoping for. Over the past 3 weeks, she and other kids in Deer River have been prepping and planting a pizza garden outside of King Elementary School.
12: Plan is a pizza garden. So we're just planting whatever we can use for a pizza outside of like wheat and all that stuff. So we got like spices, peppers, tomatoes.
10: Boys and Girls Club youth programmer Ethan Thompson says the idea for a pizza garden came from the kids.
12: It's had an idea that they really wanted to do and they were really passionate about it. So they started actually campaigning to do a pizza garden.
10: The plan is to host a community pizza party in September using the ingredients kids grew over the summer and maybe some pepperoni from the store. The community garden was previously run by the University of Minnesota Extension Master Gardeners Program and fizzled out during the COVID-19 pandemic. Thanks to funding and new leadership from community sponsors and programs, the garden experienced a makeover this summer. The garden includes 8 new raised beds with pizza ingredients and typical garden plants like carrots. The kids are also tending to 1 strawberry bed and 2 pumpkin patches. The pumpkins will be used at Deer River's annual pumpkin carving event, where around 100 pumpkins are provided for kids to carve. It's been going on for around 10 years. Kayleen Monticelli, director of the Boys and Girls Club and Community Education, says this year, funding for the pumpkins was cut.
13: It was a great time to just be like, we're growing our own pumpkins. So we're growing our own pumpkins this year.
10: The event is set to be hosted in October, like the pizza party. The event will be a full circle moment for the kids.
13: The kids are growing, they're carving, they get to bring them home. It'll be really neat.
10: So far, over 35 kids have contributed to the garden. Throughout the summer, youths from Boys and Girls Club, Community Education, Community Tech Hub, and Full Service Community School will tend to the plants. Full Service Community School's grant manager, Jaeger Jurgensen, has enjoyed seeing the children grow in the past 3 weeks.
5: Kids like to work. They'll live up to their expectations. And when you give them an opportunity to grow, it's just kind of the most rewarding thing from somebody on the outside to watch that they're having fun learning their own capabilities. I like when the kids kind of run with a project. Coming out, I spent a couple hours out here. I was like, why am I doing this when the kids would have way more fun with it? You know, this is meant to be for them.
10: Providing opportunities like the garden is important, Thompson says.
12: There's a lot of kids right now that just don't get to do stuff like this because, well, we just don't have a lot of access. This is expensive.
10: Jurgensen says the garden is an opportunity to show kids what effort can lead to.
5: Our goal at the end is to have a community banquet where the kids can grow pizzas, make some salsas, some community-grown foods with the stuff that's going on in the garden. Try to promote the idea that once they put some effort in, there's going to be some outpouring into the community, whether it's money, it's being able to provide food or something along those lines.
10: Thompson took over the garden when it needed a new steward.
13: He was very green thumb and had passion for growing, and so he took it on as his baby.
10: Thompson has led the garden effort for a few years. It wasn't until this summer, though, that his efforts fully took shape, thanks to some community partnerships. Forward Health Foundation, United Way, and Essentia Health provided funding for the garden.
5: None of this comes out of the school's budget or any of the employees' budget. This is all supported by community programs going on.
10: Not only is the garden back this year, but it's also larger. Thompson says the garden space has almost doubled in size from last year, going from around 50 square feet to 100 square feet.
12: We have the most stuff we've ever had. We have the most prep and planning that we've ever had. So this year, my biggest hope is that we actually get a big harvest.
10: Plants need to grow and time needs to pass before Deer River children get to taste their hard work. But it seems their pizza party plans are off to a strong start. That's it for this special edition of the Up North Report. Find more of our stories and photos at kaxe.org, where you can also find content from our music, phonology, and morning show teams. From the KAXE News Desk, I'm Erin Bowman, telling the stories of Northern Minnesota through local news.
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1: I'm Dan Ronan with these news headlines. Violence is flaring up in the Middle East as Iran launched drone missile attacks against the U.S. allies, Kuwait and Bahrain, in response to the latest U.S. military action. Iran is threatening to end peace talks if the U.S. continues those airstrikes. The acting president of Venezuela says 33 people were rescued this weekend, days after two earthquakes killed more than 1,400 people. However, many are criticizing what they say is the government's slow response to the disaster. Comedy legend Mel Brooks turns 100 today. He's one of only a few entertainers to have been awarded an Emmy, a Grammy, an Oscar, and a Tony Award, in addition to being a Kennedy Center honoree. I'm Dan Ronan, NPR News.

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2: I'm Dan Ronan with these news headlines. Iran has launched missile and drone attacks against Bahrain and Kuwait, and Iran says it is in response to the recent U.S. military action. The escalation would threaten the ongoing negotiations towards a final agreement to end the war. Three firefighters have died. Two others were injured battling wildfires on the Utah-Colorado border. The governors of both states have declared states of emergency. The largest fire, the Cottonwood Fire, has burned at least 144 square miles in Utah. A heat wave is expected to bake the Midwest and eastern United States this week as the nation prepares for its 250th Independence Day. Temperatures could hit the 90s and the 100s. I'm Dan Ronan, NPR News.

Coming up, it's the history of jazz with Paul Kivi. 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

One of the finest examples of Ella Fitzgerald's legendary ability to scat on her version of Duke Ellington's Take the A-Train. Sometimes it feels like she's rushing along on a tightrope, but like a cat, she always seems to land on her feet. With Lou Levy piano, Herb Ellis guitar, Wilfred Middlebrooks on bass, and Gus Johnson on the drums, that was recorded live in Hollywood, California in May of 1961. Welcome to Volume 77 of the Recorded History of Jazz. I'm Paul Kivi, and today we will hear more top-notch cuts from the first half of 1961 by Nina Simone, Wynton Kelly, and Stanley Turrentine with his wife Shirley Scott. First up is A Song of Joy, Dave Brubeck's joy specifically at the birth of his son Charles Matthew, with the song he recorded on the day his son was born, May 9th, 1961. This is Charles Matthew Hallelujah.

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New Delhi, Cannonball Adderley alto sax, Nat Adderley cornet, Wynton Kelly on the piano, Sam Jones bass, Louis Hayes on drums, recorded May 11th, 1961. You have found the recorded history of jazz. We're going to hear two from Nina Simone from early in 1961. The first isn't live, but I think it would have been great to hear that way. The second is a live cut. I Love to Love is the first song with her standard backing trio at the time, Al Shachtman on guitar, Chris White on the bass, and Bobby Hamilton on the drums.

Crown Baby, live on March 30th, 1961, a solo cut by Nina Simone on vocals and piano. We heard her with her trio before that on I Love to Love. Take it from me, Paul Kivi, playing an hour of the recorded history of jazz in your car every week can help your vehicle run smoother and improve your gas mileage. Pianist Horace Silver has some of the best titles for his funky style of jazz, with trumpeter Blue Mitchell, Junior Cook on tenor sax, Gene Taylor bass, Roy Brooks on the drums. Here is Filthy McNasty.

Filthy McNasty by longtime Blue Note pianist Horace Silver, with Blue Mitchell on trumpet, Junior Cook tenor sax, recorded May 19th, 1961. This is your hand-picked guided tour of the music that is most uniquely American, the recorded history of jazz. Trumpeter Carmel Jones moved from his hometown of Kansas City, Kansas, to California in 1961 and quickly recorded his debut album, though he'd mostly be a sideman in his career, most notably for Horace Silver in the mid-1960s. With Harold Land on tenor sax, Frank Strazzeri piano, Gary Peacock strutting on the bass, and Leon Pettis drums, here's Nighttide.

Night Tide, an impressive debut by trumpeter Carmel Jones, with solos by Harold Land on tenor sax and Gary Peacock on the bass, recorded June 14th, 1961. You are listening to The Recorded History of Jazz, a Paul Kivi production. Texan trombonist Jack Teagarden, who Louis Armstrong once called his white brother, has been heard on this show since the 1920s. He is generally regarded as the finest trombonist of his generation, a generation younger than Kid Ory but older than J.J. Johnson, and he was still touring and recording right up until his death in 1964. Here he spread some joy on the original Dixieland, One Step.

Trombonist Jack Teagarden with Don Goldie trumpet, Henry Cuesta clarinet, Don Yule piano, Stan Poles bass, Ronnie Greb on the drums, the original Dixieland One Step, recorded in June of 1961. We have time for one more on Volume 77 of the Recorded History of Jazz, and we get to meet someone we haven't focused on before, clarinetist Jimmy Giffrey from Dallas, Texas, who wrote the famous Four Brothers for Woody Herman's second Thundering Herd. By 1961, Giffrey was experimenting with free jazz, but a much quieter form than, say, Ornette Coleman. He formed a drumless trio with himself on clarinet, Paul Blay on piano, and Steve Swallow on the bass. And here is a fine example of this approach. The tune is In the Mornings Out There.

0: The Jimmy Giuffre Trio with the loveliest free jazz we've heard yet, In the Mornings Out There. That's all we have time for on Volume 77 of The Recorded History of Jazz. I'm Paul Kivi, and I hope you join me next time for some of the finest jazz ever by Dave Brubeck, Nina Simone, Stan Getz, and the final recordings of Bill Evans' Greatest Trio. Enjoy today!
1: 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Looks like the Coleraine City Band concerts are Thursday evenings during June and July at 7 p.m. at Longyear Park Log Gazebo. There are free hot dogs at 6. The City of Biwabik hosts Music in the Park on Thursdays at Carl Schuster Park now through August at 6:30, held rain or shine, and no word of hot dogs or not. Do you love green cheese? We have a contest going on now for a chance to design KAXE's next green cheese t-shirt. Like the live trivia show, your artwork should be fun, family-friendly, and unexpected. 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And this is Jazz on America Avenue. I'm your host, DJ Ironsides. Be with you for the next 2 hours here, bringing you some jazz from a few different areas. And I am joined here in the studio tonight by my lovely wife, Mrs. Ironsides. How are you doing, honey?
2: I'm doing great. How are you?
1: Doing good. So we kind of took turns putting together segments of the show, and I thought I'd let the ladies go first. So this first set you put together, honey, what are we going to hear?
2: Well, this set is dedicated to you from me.
1: Oh, nice. Cool. Really? Thanks, honey. That's really sweet. So what do we have coming up first?
2: Oh, okay. I thought you were just going right into it. The first song we have is Deed I Do by Blossom Dearie.
1: All right. Here we go.

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'Cause I've just found the best man that ever was, and here's just a few of the things that he does. Ow.

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0: And I do love being here with you, DJ Ironsides. I almost said your real name. that last song was I Love Being Here With You by Ernestine Anderson. Before that, we had My Handyman by Alberta Hunter. And we led the set with Deed I Do by Blossom Deary.
1: Well, thanks, man. 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
1: 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And let's get back into some jazz. The first song on this next set will be one out of Minneapolis's own Davina and the Vagabonds. Here's her take on Knock Me a Kiss.

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1: Scratch that off my list. This ain't no jam. The jam can scram. Come on, Danny boy, knock him a kiss. Yeah.

0: Come on, baby, knock me up.
1: One, two, three.

0: Well, there we had Bob Crosby with Happy Times. And I hope wherever you all are tonight, you're having happy times as well. I know I sure am, sitting here next to the beautiful Mrs. Ironsides, playing a little jazz on the radio. I hope you're enjoying the show. Sure, I'm glad you joined us. Before that, we had Ella Fitzgerald with the Chick Webb Orchestra and When I Get Low, I Get High. Before that, Lizzie and the Triggermen gave us Eve's Lament, and we started that set off with Davina and the Vagabonds, Knock Me a Kiss. Davina played over here at the Beltrami Block Party a few years ago, put on an amazing show. We just had the Beltrami Block Party this past weekend. Hope you all made it if you were in the area. There again, really good show. Had Eric Costin headlining, a whole bunch of other bands along with him. 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
0: Right on. And we receive support from the Winnipeg Folk Festival. Held this year, July 9th through July 12th, the festival presents music from around the world featuring Kathleen Edwards, Billy Bragg, Lucy Dacus, and over 60 more. Well, let's dive back into some music. Honey, what do we have coming up?
1: We're starting this set with a song called Clementine by Pink Martini.
0: All right, let's give it a listen.

Catch a falling star and put it in your pocket, never let it fade away. Catch a falling star and put it in your pocket, save it for a rainy day. For love may

0: Oh, I just love Perry Como. That was Catch a Falling Star. And before that was Eggplant by Michael Franks. And Astrid Gilberto sang the Take It Easy, My Brother Charlie. She's also the Girl from Ipanema singer, if you thought her voice sounded familiar. And it started out with Clementine by Pink Martini. The Friends of the Brainerd Public Library continue their Brown Bag Author Series tomorrow, Monday, June 29th at noon. Jill Hannah Anderson will talk about her book, After We Break. 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
1: Awesome. Thanks a lot. Good job, honey. And so from this next little set of songs, I was thinking a lot about thinking, and I thought about these songs. And we're going to start it off with Jeff Goldblum at the Mildred Snitzer Orchestra, along with Cynthia Erivo, and it is If I Only Had a Brain.

Hey, daddy, what that there? And why that under there? And oh, daddy, oh, hey, daddy, oh, look it over there. Hey, where they going there? And what they doing there? And

0: right. Wrapping up that set with some World War II era jazz. That was Alan Gray and Swing Doors. Before that, we had Mel Torme and That There off of Coming Home, Baby. Then there was Johnny Mercer and Accentuate the Positive. Before that, Mose Allison had a little bit of a Debbie Downer song, Your Mind is on Vacation. And then Jeff Goldblum and the Mildred Snitzer Orchestra, joined by Cynthia Erivo, sang If I Only Had a Brain. And this is 91.7 KAXE Grand Rapids, 90.5 KBXE Bagley Bemidji, 89.9 in Brainerd, and on your smart speaker, celebrating 50 years of people-powered radio in northern Minnesota. 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And this is Jazz on America Avenue. I'm your volunteer host, DJ Ironsides. Be with you here for another hour or so, bringing you some jazziness and making things even extra jazzy this evening. I am joined by my beautiful wife, Mrs. Ironsides.
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1: 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On June 30th, this Tuesday, Patchwork will perform at Community Presbyterian Church.
0: And the History of Jazz airs Saturdays at noon and Sundays at 5 with host Paul Kivy.